0: Welcome to Gospel Truth with Andrew Womack, a teaching ministry emphasizing God's unconditional love and grace. This special teaching on the true gospel was recorded at the 2012 Grace and Faith Conference in the UK. And now, here's Andrew.
1: Most Christians, when you approach the Lord, it's all about, oh God, I come before you so humbly. Oh God, I'm not worthy. Oh God, I've sinned. And you feel like you got to mention all of your sins. And you just do it real quickly. If you'll do it, maybe God won't mention them. And so the average person's life revolves around sin, repenting of what you've done, a sin consciousness, prayer to help you to overcome some sin. And if you're really spiritual, then your whole prayer life is praying for other people over their sin. But that's what most Christians' life revolves around. And yet, I don't think that that ought to be very much of our relationship at all. If you do have sin, you ought to confess it and turn from it. But it shouldn't be the focal point. We should have no more conscience of sin. Hebrews chapter 10, verse 2. And so he says, what am I saying? Can we live in sin? And he gives two reasons here in Romans chapter 6 for you to not live in sin. The very first reason is in verse 2, he says, God forbid, how shall we that are dead to sin live any longer therein? The first reason you don't live in sin is because you are dead to sin. And did you know that this causes a lot of confusion to people? Because by observation, they can think, I'm not dead to sin. I can sin with the best of them. Amen. I can commit sin. It seems like it's just nearly my nature. And you hear a lot of Christians come up and teach that you've got this old nature that drives you to sin. And they incorrectly, I believe, interpret Romans chapter 7 to talk about that you've got this sin nature that is compelling you to sin. Before you get born again, we all had a sin nature. Ephesians chapter 2 talks about that we were by nature the children of wrath, even as others, that we had a spirit of disobedience working in us. And Satan was absolutely our God, it says in John chapter 4, verse 44. We are of our father, the devil, and on you could go with scriptures. Before you get born again, we have a spirit that was separated from God and was dead in trespasses and sin. But you know, the word dead here in the Bible is not talking about like ceasing to exist. When Adam and Eve died, they didn't cease to exist. He said, in the day you eat of the fruit, you will surely die. They didn't quit living. They didn't cease to exist. They still were alive and they still had a spirit. Their spirit wasn't dead within them, but it was separated from God is what this is talking about. In the Bible, death is talking about separation. We are the ones that have given the connotation of the end. It's over. There's nothing left. Because from our human perspective, when a person dies, we think that that's it. Their body decays and they don't exist anymore. But that's not what the Bible teaches. James chapter 2, verse 26 says, as the body without the spirit is dead, so faith without works is dead also. When you die, you don't cease to exist, but your spirit leaves your body and goes to be with the Lord. So death is separation. It's separation of your spirit and soul from your body, but you still exist. And so when it says that we were dead in trespasses and sin, your spirit wasn't dead in the sense that it didn't function. It did function. But it was functioned independent of God, separated from God, and it actually began to be ruled and controlled by the devil. We were of our father, the devil. And we had this old man that compelled us to sin. But now that we are born again, this says that we are dead to sin. We have been separated from sin. And man, there's a lot of things I'd love to say, but it's impossible to say it in a short period of time. And it would be too detailed for me to try and put into one message. But you know, out of 70 something times in the book of Romans that the word sin is used in the English, it comes from two different Greek words. And out of those, however many times it is, 70 something times, there's only twice in all of the book of Romans that the word sin is talking about an action that you commit. Other times it's talking about this nature, the sin nature. Often when I lead people in a prayer for salvation, I'll say, Father, I believe that you died for my sin. and I repent of my sin. And I'll say sin, singular. And every time the people repeating after me will say sins, plural. Most people, when you say the word sin, they think of an action. But in the book of Romans, I wish I had time to establish it, it's talking about your dead spirit. Your spirit that was separated from God is what it's talking about. And it's saying that it's this sin, it's sin in you, not sins, plural. It was the sin nature. The reason people sin is because they have a sin nature that compels them to sin. It's not your sins, plural, that send you to hell. It was the sin nature, and it was that nature that caused you to sin. You know, I'm often with people, and they'll talk about their dog or their cat or something, and they've trained them, you know, to be housebroken, but then they'll have an accident and mess on the floor or something, and they just get upset, like, how can they do this? And I always say, well, it's the dog in them. You know what? It's the nature of a dog to just relieve himself wherever he wants to. It's abnormal to train them to do something, and it's their nature to act like that. And you know, likewise, it's our nature to be vile and stuff. We were separated from God. You can take a little tiny child, and you do not have to teach them to be selfish. You don't have to teach a child to sit there and think only about themselves. It comes naturally. It is your sin nature that makes you sin. But when you get born again, you are dead to sin, singular. You are dead to this sin nature. Your sin nature is plucked out of you, and you don't have a sin nature anymore. The vast majority of Christianity does not agree with that. And they will teach that you still have a sin nature. And that you are schizophrenic. That you got a born-again nature and a sin nature. And they're just constantly fighting. That's not what this is saying. When it's talking about should we just continue in sin, the first point he makes is, God forbid. How shall we that are dead to sin live any longer therein? Our nature now is separated from that old sinful person. You are not part devil anymore. When you get born again, you were set free from the sin nature, and the born again spirit part of you is holy and pure as Jesus is. It was created in righteousness and true holiness. As Jesus is, so are you in this world. And many, many scriptures. Your spirit is 100% pure and holy. And then Ephesians 1:13, immediately you're sealed by the Holy Spirit so that no impurities penetrate that seal. Your spirit doesn't lose its right standing when you sin. Sin may enter into your body and into your soul, but it won't penetrate the seal. Your spirit remains righteous and holy, and you do not have part of the nature of the devil on the inside of you. You know, if you really believe that, that right there would make a huge difference in your life. But most people think that they still are an old sinner, saved by grace. They think that after all, I've got an old man and I am vile, and they were an adulterer before, and now all they are is an adulterer that doesn't commit adultery anymore. But in your heart, that's still who you are. That was your nature, and you see yourself this way. This is why I disagree with the 10-step programs, 12-step programs. I know that there's a lot of people that get help through it. I'm not saying you can't get help. Some people do. But as a whole, like in Alcoholics Anonymous, I've been to some of those meetings with people that I was ministering to, and they'll stand up and say, hello, my name's Andrew. I've been an alcoholic for 20 years, and I've been sober for 10. But you identify with being an alcoholic. You are an alcoholic that is only one drink away from being an alcoholic again. That is not the gospel. That is not true salvation. That's just behavior modification. You've learned how to stop doing something, but you are still an alcoholic in your mindset. You are still bound by that. The lust still dominates you. But Jesus comes in and makes you a new creature, and you aren't the same anymore. And it would be wrong for a born-again believer to stand up and say, I am an old creature. I am a sinner saved by grace. No, I was a sinner, but I got saved by grace. And now I'm a brand new person. And if you could understand that, and if you really saw who you were and saw what God had done, you would start acting like that. You would identify with it. But see, most people see themselves as a failure, see themselves as a sinner, see themselves as all of this, and they only give token resistance towards temptation. And if it keeps coming, after a while, they say, well, that's who I am. And they just give in to it. But if you could ever see that you've been changed, you would not be that way anymore. I remember Kenneth Hagin gave a testimony that if he ever had a natural ability, a natural gift, he said it was the ability to pick a lock. He never saw a lock in his life that he couldn't pick. And when he and all of his friends would break in and steal something, they always got him to go pick the lock because he could pick any lock he had ever seen. And so when he got born again, he said the very next day his friends came to him and they wanted him to go pick a lock so they could break in and steal something. And he just instantly said, I can't. And they said, why can't you? And he says, I'm not the same person. He immediately saw that he was a different person and that he wasn't that person anymore. But see, most people still see themselves as this was who you were. But the truth is, you became a brand new person. There needs to be a total change of identity, and you need to recognize that you are now dead to sin. Your spirit. Man, I'm saying a lot of stuff here. Hadn't got time to explain it. But if you would turn, I'm not going to turn there. Don't you turn there, but you can go study this out on your own. 1 John chapter 3, verse 9, when it says that whosoever is born of God cannot commit sin.
0: That's all the time we have for today. But be sure and tune in again as Andrew continues to teach on the true gospel.
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0: It's good to be with you again as we draw near to the close of another week. Today I'll continue and complete the theme that I've been following for the past 2 weeks, from curse to blessing. I trust you found it helpful and inspiring. If so, please let me hear from you. Before I finish this talk, we'll be giving you a mailing address to which you may write. It means a great deal to me to hear how this radio ministry of mine has been helping you and blessing you. So please take time to write, even if it's only a brief personal note. Now, back to our theme, from curse to blessing. In these past 2 weeks, I've covered the following main areas in connection with this theme. First of all, I explained God's provision to redeem you from the curse and bring you into the blessing. And that provision is stated in Galatians 3:13 and 14. Christ has redeemed us from the curse, having become a curse for us, that we might receive the blessing. So everything that we say and do in this whole area is based on the redemptive substitutionary sacrifice of Jesus. He was made the curse that we in turn might receive the blessing. Then I shared certain common indications that there may be a curse over your life. I trust you've been able to listen, and I'm sure that many of you by this time have become aware of that dark shadow, and I trust been able to trace it to its source. Then I indicated various ways in which you, or very often your ancestors, originally came under a curse. The Bible says a curse does not come without a cause. Then I explained the form of prayer that will enable you to fulfill God's requirements for release from the curse. Very briefly, I'll state these requirements again today before we go on. First of all, you must base your faith on God's Word, and I gave you a number of relevant scriptures. Second, you must confess your faith in Christ because He's the high priest of our confession. No confession, no high priest. Third, you must commit yourself to ongoing obedience once you are delivered from the curse, because the condition for living in the blessing is hearing and obeying the voice of God. Fourth, you must confess any known sins by yourself or your ancestors. If it was sins of your ancestors, you don't bear the guilt, but you still suffer the consequences. Fifth, you must forgive all other persons who've ever harmed you or wronged you. You must lay down all resentment, all bitterness, because that's a barrier that keeps you from receiving the answer to your prayer. Sixth, you must renounce all contact with Satan or the occult or secret societies, whether it was by yourself or your ancestors. And further to this, you must get rid of all contact objects, any kind of object that in any way is associated with the occult or with superstition or with secret societies. You've got to get totally rid of it. Seventh, you must release yourself in the name of Jesus. And I quoted that beautiful promise in Joel 2:32, "It shall come to pass that whosoever shall call on the name of the Lord shall be delivered." That's a completely all-inclusive promise. If you call on the name of the Lord Jesus Christ in faith, meeting His conditions, you will be delivered from that curse over your life. Now today, I'm coming to the climax, which is extremely important. I want you to be listening and following me very carefully. I'm going to lead you step by step through the prayer that you need to pray. And I'm going to do it this way. First of all, I'll pray the prayer myself and let you listen. Then the second time, I'll lead you to say the prayer after me, step by step. Now I'm going to say it myself first, because I'm not asking you to do something following me blindly. I want you to have an intelligent understanding of what you'll be doing. So I'm going to say the prayer, and you can think it over and decide in your heart if you want to say that prayer. Because you're going to have to make the commitment. It's going to have to be your faith. And remember, you'll be praying not to me, but to the Lord Jesus Christ. I'm just giving you the prayer to pray to Him. All right, now I'm going to say this pattern prayer right through once. I'll say it slowly and carefully. You listen. Lord Jesus Christ, I believe that You are the Son of God and the only way to God, that on the cross You died for my sins, and that You rose again from the dead, that on the cross also You were made a curse, that I might be redeemed from the curse and receive Your blessing. I trust You now for mercy and forgiveness, and I commit myself from now on, by Your grace, to follow You and obey You. I ask You to forgive and blot out any sins committed by me or by my ancestors that expose me to a curse. If people have harmed me or wronged me, I forgive them, as I would have God forgive me. I renounce all contact with Satan or with occult practices or with unscriptural secret societies. If I have any contact objects that link me to these things, I promise to destroy them. And now, with the authority You have given me, as a child of God, I release myself from every curse that has ever come upon me or affected me in any way, in the name of Jesus. Amen. Now, this second time, I'm going to say the prayer through once more, slowly, phrase by phrase, and I'll pause after each phrase to give you ample time to say it after me. This time I'm inviting you to say it through after me, phrase by phrase. Turn your heart and mind toward the Lord Jesus. Focus on Him. Remember, you're praying to Him, not to me. If you're in a place where you can pray out loud, it's better to do so. Otherwise, just say the words under your breath. But remember, you're not praying with me, you're praying after me. Are you ready? Then say these words after me. Lord Jesus Christ, I believe that You are the Son of God and the only way to God, that on the cross You died for my sins, and that You rose again from the dead, that on the cross also You were made a curse, that I might be redeemed from the curse and receive Your blessing. I trust You now for mercy and forgiveness, and I commit myself from now on, by Your grace, to follow You and obey You. I ask You to forgive and blot out any sins committed by me or by my ancestors that expose me to a curse. If people have harmed me or wronged me, I forgive them, as I would have God forgive me. I renounce all contact with Satan or with occult practices or with unscriptural secret societies. If I have any contact objects that link me to these things, I promise to destroy them. And now, with the authority You have given me, as a child of God, I release myself from every curse that has ever come upon me or affected me in any way. In the name of Jesus, Amen. Now, Jesus has heard your prayer. Receive your release by faith right now. The simplest way to do that is just to begin to thank God, because thanksgiving is the simplest and purest expression of faith. Accept your release as an accomplished fact. If there's any kind of strange emotional or physical reaction that you go through, don't let that frighten you. That's a good sign. It means God is moving to release you, even emotionally or physically. So you just keep thanking God. And I, as the Lord's servant, will pray a prayer for each and every one of you who've claimed your release. Now accept my prayer. O God, I thank you that you allowed Jesus on the cross to become a curse, that we, through faith in him, might be redeemed from the curse. I thank you for everyone that has prayed this prayer after me, in faith, meeting your conditions. And Lord Jesus, I just claim their release for them now. As they are thanking you, I claim a full release. I break every satanic power over those lives. I revoke every curse. I declare that Satan is a defeated enemy, that all his claims have been canceled by the shed blood of Jesus. I pronounce them free in the name of Jesus. I declare that Satan's authority is revoked and canceled forever in the name of Jesus. Amen.
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0: So what do we learn about God from Psalm 92, Colin?
1: Oh, this is a very interesting psalm. I didn't call it wonderful this time, but it is wonderful. but it's very interesting. It is good to praise the Lord and make music to your name, O Most High. Well, that is surely true. Anybody who knows the Lord will live a life of praise for him. To proclaim your love in the morning and your faithfulness at night. I like that because, you know, it's as if your day is a sandwich between love and faithfulness. And, you know, the day begins with love and by the end of the day, you've seen God's faithfulness. I think that's wonderful. To the music of the 10-stringed lyre and the melody of the harp. Well, don't worry if you don't play the lyre or the harp. You've at least got a voice with which you can praise God. Then in verse 4, for you make me glad by your deeds, O Lord. I will sing for joy at the works of your hands. How great are your works, O Lord. How profound are your thoughts. And, you know, it's important that we're praising God for his works, not just the great works that we read about in the Bible, but we praise him for what he does in our lives day by day. We praise him for his grace. We praise him for the way in which he provides for us. You know, sometimes I think it's so easy to be guilty of taking the things that God does for us for granted. And it's good just to think, well, how much have I got to praise God for? So many things that perhaps I don't consciously think, yes, that's the Lord's provision. Yes, that's the wonder of his grace. And so it's good. And to praise his great works. You know, the more you praise God for great works, the more great works you will see. This is the thing. God said a very profound thing to me the other day. He said, The things that you see about me and praise me for, you shall see reflected in your own life. Now, that's gold dust. I mean, that is a real word from God, you see. Because you praise God for his love, and what do you see? You see his love reflected in your life. You praise God for his power, and what do you see? You'll see his power reflected in your life. If you don't praise God, you won't see those aspects. I mean, and praise him not just we praise you, O Lord, sort of thing, but you're praising him specifically for who he is. Then you will see those aspects of his nature and of his character reflected in your experience.
0: That's
1: wonderful.
0: Because many people see praise as a bit of a chore. But in fact, it unlocks something very precious, you're suggesting.
1: Oh, yes. It can't be a chore. I mean, how can it be a chore to tell someone that you love that you love them? How can it be a chore to tell the Lord of glory that he is worthy of all honor, glory, dominion, and praise? I mean, come on, if worship is a chore, if praise is a chore, then the people don't know him. They really don't know him. And therefore, it's better to get to know him first, and then you can praise him with all of your heart. And praise and worship becomes a wonderful, wonderful experience.
0: And the key to so much more?
1: Oh, absolutely.
0: As the psalmist goes on to say?
1: Yeah, because you see, the more you look at him, the more you praise him, the more you see him reflected in your life. For you make me glad by your deeds, O Lord. I sing for joy at the work of your hands. How great are your works, O Lord. How profound are your thoughts. And then you see this contrast. The senseless man does not know. Fools do not understand. That though the wicked spring up like grass and all evildoers flourish, they will be forever destroyed. But you, O Lord, are exalted forever. For surely your enemies, O Lord, surely your enemies will perish. All evildoers will be scattered. And then he says that fine oils have been poured out upon me. And oil is always a symbol of God's anointing, the anointing of the Holy Spirit. Mine eyes have seen the defeat of my adversaries. My ears have heard the rout of my wicked foes. The righteous will flourish like a palm tree. They will grow like a cedar of Lebanon. You know, those great, tall, strong trees, great branches. They will grow like a cedar of Lebanon planted in the house of the Lord. They will flourish in the courts of our God. They will still bear fruit in old age. They will stay fresh and green, proclaiming, "The Lord is upright. He is my rock, and there is no wickedness in him." Now, I think this is wonderful, you see, because it's foolish and senseless not to praise God, not to seek to understand him and his ways. The scripture is very clear about that. But, you know, when you trust in the Lord, then you see the deliverance of God. You see the salvation of your God. You see the way in which he intervenes for you in one situation after another. And not only that, if you're seeking to live in righteousness and obedience to his will and to his ways, you flourish like this palm tree, like this cedar of Lebanon. You flourish in the courts of your God. Now, people that live like that, what Isaiah calls the oaks of righteousness, they will still bear fruit in old age. Now, I claim that. Because I really do. I mean, I'm only 66 now, and that's young, isn't it? But I'm going to bear fruit to my dying day, because this is the word of the Lord. They will stay fresh and green. Well, I feel fresh and green, you know. I get tired. Perhaps I get more tired now than I did when I was a younger man. But ever stay fresh and green in the Lord, you know, and proclaiming, "The Lord is upright. He is my rock, and there is no wickedness in him."
0: Actually, joking apart, Colin, this is a very encouraging psalm for people who are feeling their age and who are getting on and who are pensioners.
1: Yes.
0: You know, there's no end to it.
1: Don't sit around waiting to die.
0: Don't give up.
1: No. I mean, I think it's sad to see people sitting around just waiting to die. I mean, what kind of existence is that? And I believe God wants to keep us in the place where we can be fruitful right to the very end. But I believe that does depend upon us having this positive mindset and attitude, as we were seeing in Psalm 91, not living in expectation of sickness and calamity, but always expecting that which is good, not getting downcast and defeated when we have to face trials and tribulations of different kinds, but always having that positive attitude, well, the Lord's going to bring me through this. The Lord's going to uphold me. The Lord is going to deliver me. The Lord is going to enable me to overcome.
0: You say so much of it's in the mind and it's an attitude of the heart, but for the elderly person who thinks, well, what do I have to contribute? I don't have much money. I don't have much energy. You're saying that to proclaim God's love in the morning and his faithfulness at night and to have that sense of expectation is the way to live.
1: Yeah, absolutely. But you see, even if you are elderly, even if you're housebound or infirm, you can pray. And I don't mean just pray for yourself, but you can pray for others. And let me tell you, the more you pray for others, the more you will yourself be blessed, because you reap what you sow. Even an elderly person can be a witness. And elderly people, especially those who know the Lord and have known the Lord for a long time, can be great encouragers. When I look back over the early years of my ministry, when I was sort of pastoring as opposed to speaking all around the world and seeing God move powerfully by his Spirit in big meetings, when I was a pastor getting into people's hands, I can remember that there were certainly elderly people that I used to love to go and visit. they always like me to go and see them because, you know, an elderly person who can't get out likes visitors, enjoys visitors, most of them anyway. But I would go to these elderly people and I would come away so encouraged because there was something radiant about them, radiant of the Lord's presence. Some of them glowed with the Lord, and they were such encouragers. But there would be other elderly people I would go to see, and they were always moaning, always complaining. Nothing was ever right. And very, very critical, you know. And I couldn't help but contrast these two attitudes. And the first one, of course, is the person who really knows the Lord, is the person of faith, person who has lived a life of faith. And just knows the presence of God. And I remember one lovely lady in her 80s who said to me, you know, every night I kneel by my bed, and she did

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1: Rachel was a young woman who loved God with all her heart and was committed to building the church. Every week she volunteered at Sunday services, led small groups and studied for her Bible college assignments. Sometimes she was out every night of the week. Everyone admired her service for God. But then she got sick, very sick. She was so unwell that she was out of action for an entire year. That's when she told me where she'd got it wrong. She had loved God with her spirit, but not with her body. Jesus calls us to love him with every part of ourselves, body, soul, and spirit. Every facet of life is important, and all are interconnected. It's not enough to tend our spiritual lives while neglecting the physical. It's not okay to treat our bodies as rubbish dispensers on Monday as long as we turn up to church on Sunday. Jesus came to give life, and life to the full, but it wasn't just in part. God's heart is for the whole of our lives, body, soul, and spirit. 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
1: Hi, I'm Dudley Anderson. In his book, Prison to Praise, Merlin Carruthers shares how he ended up in prison and how he found Jesus Christ as Lord behind bars. There he discovered that praising God for a need was even more powerful than simply praying to God for that need. He teaches that praising God in advance for answered prayers raises the level of faith in the person praying. He writes, "I've come to believe that the prayer of praise is the highest form of communication with God, and one that always releases a great deal of power into our lives." Philippians 4 verse 6 says, "In everything by prayer and supplication, with thanksgiving, let your requests be made to God." Whatever you're going through today or facing tomorrow, open your mouth and begin singing praise songs to the Lord, proclaiming His glory right into your situation. God Tracking is praising God in the face of every dilemma. Find out about God Tracking at godtracker.co.uk.

0: Why do you believe in God?
1: Over the last few years, God's done some amazing things in my life. Things that seem to have gone wrong. Divorce and my daughter breaking her neck. For some reason, in a gym lesson, she decided she'd do a dive forward roll off a box and landed on her neck. She was in hospital for about 5 days, but on the second night when she was laid down flat, we heard during the night a piece of music playing, and it was the music to the song Rivers Wash Over Me. And when I woke up in the morning, my daughter, who was about 12, said, "Mummy, I heard God music last night." And I said, "Yeah, I did too. Isn't it strange?" And I said, "I think we're going to be all right." Later on, we discovered that the music was from a little girl in the next bay who couldn't sleep unless her tape played. And on the tape was all sorts of things. Here We Go Round the Mulberry Bush and lots of sort of nursery rhymes. But in amongst it was this one piece of music. And it was that the one piece of music that both Kurt and I needed to hear at that time.
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1: There are many people here today that are uncertain whether you're going to heaven or not. You're not sure, but you'd like to be certain. You say, I'm a member of a church, or I live a good moral life, but that's not enough. You must be born again, God said. And when you are born again, God will forgive all of your sins. And we come to Jesus at the foot of the cross. He died on that cross. All the scourging, all the nails that went in his hands and feet, he shed his blood for you and me.
2: As Mr. Graham says, Jesus Christ died for you. We're the Billy Graham Evangelistic Association. To learn more about having a personal relationship with Jesus Christ, go online to billygraham.org and click the link, Spiritual Help.

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1: Welcome to Everyday Moments with Joyce Meyer. How do you relax? Maybe some quiet place away from the kids, hitting a few golf balls at the range, or is your relaxation found in something a bit more permanent and personal? Here's Joyce.
2: Well, you know, the truth is that God wants us to learn how to stay relaxed. Even just this morning in my own prayer time with God, I'm kind of in a time right now where my schedule is really, really busy. You know, it seems like when we have a lot to do, we just automatically tense up. I mean, like all of our muscles begin to tense up because one thing that we do is we get all this stuff in our head that we have to do, and we start thinking way ahead of where we're at right now. So even this morning, God reminded me, stay relaxed, because I've been a little tired lately. And the truth of the matter is that the more tension you have, the more it's going to drain your energy. And so we need to just on purpose try to stay relaxed in mind, in emotion, and even in our physical body. Because Jesus said, come unto me if you labor and you're heavy laden and overburdened, and I will cause you to rest. I will ease and relieve and refresh your souls. So come to him today, stay relaxed, and he'll give you strength.
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1: Every once in a while, I take the time to simply read through a book of the Bible without stopping. Start to finish. 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Hello, this is Chuck Swindoll. Why don't you try that? Don't do a deep study. Don't even take out a pencil or a piece of paper to write down your thoughts. Just sit down, read through the whole book. In fact, one of my mentors had the habit of taking a book a month. He found he could think his way through that book by the time the end of that month had come. I recommend the same discipline. As a matter of fact, excuse me while I pick a book to concentrate on myself this month.
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1: 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And Daniel met a lion, because he chose to pray. But you shut the mouth of that lion, and he walked out the next day.

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3: Well, greetings today and welcome back to the program. And it's quite interesting. I hope that you watched the last program, because I'm really following on from it. I was talking last time from Matthew 9, where Jesus, in healing the paralyzed man, asks the question, which is easier, to say your sin is forgiven or to say rise up and walk? And then he ends up by saying, this is Matthew 9 verse 6, but that you may know that the Son of Man has power on earth to forgive sin, then he said to the sick man, take up your bed and go home. And he got up and went home, totally healed, obviously. And I'm quite intrigued here, because I really do want to speak quite a bit for the moment about the ministry of healing. It's very interesting, because Jesus at this particular point does two things. One, he first of all forgives sin, and secondly heals. I tend to do this as much as possible in my ministry. But the thing is this, that it says in the first part, in the second verse, that that Jesus saw the faith of the men who brought the sick person. So probably he was so critically ill, he couldn't be conscious enough to have faith. But somebody else was having faith for him. They had faith believing that a miracle would happen. And then the other thing that really I'm very conscious of from this chapter is that Jesus is saying, so that you may know the Son of Man has power on earth, that he heals the sick. And I find very few people seem to sense the link that I see there, which is that the healing was a demonstration to the religious leaders that Jesus had power on earth, and then he healed the sick man. But you know, I'm really convinced that if you want to follow the scripture, and I, as I've said before, and I'm going to be saying a bit more in the future, because celebrating 75 years of full-time ministry, one tends to look back, and I have looked back, and there's absolutely no question that in my life, healing has played a very large part in my ministry. And I find it's quite significant that it is, in effect, very truly a confirmation of who Jesus is, because theoretically anybody can say, I forgive you. We're supposed to do that, but it's not so easy to say be healed, particularly when the sickness is, as in this case, paralytic, or possibly he was going to die. So it was a very big miracle. It's quite interesting, because I just actually today seen an email in from a man that, 23 years ago, was dying in a hospital in Kazakhstan, and I prayed with him. God totally healed him, and he's contacting me 23 years later, looking to meet me and thank me for the miracle that happened. You see, these miracles are very significant, but there again, you see, if you go a bit further into the scripture, you can see very clearly that Jesus is indicating and saying very clearly that there is a ministry. I mean, if you look at Mark 16, it says in verse 14 that Jesus appeared to the 11 as they sat at meat and upbraided them with their unbelief, because they didn't believe that he actually was risen. And then in verse 15, I mean, it says that in verse 13, when he appeared to the few disciples after the resurrection, and again, this was the first disciples, and they went in verse 13 and told the remainder, and who didn't believe it. Then in verse 14, this is Mark 16, he appeared to the 11, upbraided them with their unbelief, and said to them in verse 15, go into all the world and preach the gospel. Now, this was clearly a commission to the disciples, but I see myself as all I want to do is be like the disciples. I want to be a follower of Jesus. I want to be like those early disciples, Peter and John, and particularly Paul, because Paul was the more adventurous and came from a different background. But when you look, he says, go and preach the gospel. And then he says, he that believes and is baptized will be saved, but he that doesn't believe will be damned. That's straight. That's the kind of gospel I was preaching, what I call hellfire preaching, in that there's only one way into the kingdom of God, that's salvation. And if you don't accept Christ, then yes, you're damned, you go to hell. But in verse 17, he says something very significant. He says, these signs will follow those who do believe. Now, this is people who become believers, as the early, they weren't called Christians at this time. They were believers. And these signs will follow those that believe. They will cast out devils. They will speak with new tongues. They will take up serpents. If they drink any deadly thing, it will not hurt them. Verse 18. And they will lay hands on the sick, and they shall recover. Now, this was the last message from Jesus, because the following verse, when he'd spoken and he was received into heaven. And then in verse 20, they went everywhere preaching the Lord, preaching the gospel. And the Lord confirmed the word with signs following. I'm biased, and knowing my background, of course, I grew up with accepting the miracles that we saw. But I do believe that God wants to confirm the word and the message, and the signs following has to be some demonstration. I mean, translate this how you will. He simply says, I'm quoting Mark 16, verse 20. They went out, they preached everywhere. The Lord worked with them and confirmed the word they preached with signs and wonders. And what do you call signs and wonders? Miracles. I mean, I've seen it in several ways. Yes, you all know the story that I preached in a Siberian prison to 1,400 men. And that whole prison was changed. Out of that prison came 140 pastors and evangelists. That was a miracle because they were murderers and criminals. This was a maximum security prison. I was in one. I know what they're like. And so there has to be signs and evidence according to Scripture. And to me, signs and evidence come down to miracles of healing. I do believe, and I've known it in my ministry, that part of the evidence of the truth of the gospel I preach is when miracles happen. And people, you see, I preach the gospel. I pray for the sick and God heals the sick. Now, that means they have, the converts have a witness of the power of God at the time of conversion, not only in their own conversion, but also in the miracles that follow. And it is a demonstration of who Jesus is. And I am concerned at the number of people who don't seem to accept that we should be seeing miracles of healing or signs and wonders.
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1: Visiting my mum recently, we began chatting about her teenage years, how at 13 years old she had taken a job as a seamstress, how she found herself crying in the school office as grandma told the principal he was losing one of his most promising students, and how a week later she surrendered her pay packet to her parents. It's a story that's not uncommon for immigrant girls of the 60s, but since then I've thought a lot about that surrendered pay packet and those tears. My mum is smart and naturally gifted. As a child, she wanted to be a teacher, but never had the chance to live out her dream. Instead, that opportunity was passed on to my siblings and I. This year signifies my 9th year of study and the freedom to make career choices she never could. Today, my mum's legacy continues beyond her life. While I have no children of my own, my ministry impacts thousands of spiritual offspring. So in honour of my mum, who gave the best years of her life inputting into mine, I want to say thank you. Perhaps there's some joy to be found in those 13-year-old tears. 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
1: Hi, I'm Dudley Anderson. Jesus said, "Let your light shine before others so that they may see your good works and give glory to your Father." Imagine facing a dazzling car headlight on full beam. You'll agree the light could hurt your eyes, even be offensive. Now imagine covering that headlight with a blanket. At last, your eyes can rest. However, that light is still shining just as intensely, only under the veil. Jesus said, "In the same way, let your light shine before others." You, dear Christian, are that headlamp shining bright. The light in you comes from God's glory, and it exposes the works of darkness. The world may try to snuff out that light by covering up what you believe to be true, but they can never prevent it from burning. Take heart, your light will always be burning, even under the cover. Whenever they lift the edge to peek inside, they'll be dazzled again by God's brilliance. God Tracking is never letting that light go out. More at godtracker.co.uk.

0: Why do you believe in God?
1: God became real in my life when I was 17 and a half. Before that, when I was 15, I had a trial for a professional football club and I was sexually interfered with by the player coach. Then, when I was 17, I took an overdose, got drunk and took quite a lot of pills and ended up in hospital having a stomach pump. And the questions then started asking, well, if I died, what would have happened? And I didn't have any answers to that. And it was 6 months later when I got taken to a youth week's holiday in Derbyshire, where there's about another 1,000 young people, majority of them were Christians from all over the country. But fortunately, there was a young guy who was about 4 years older than me, who just actually gave me time, you know, listened to me. But he just accepted me. And then eventually, one day I said, right, I just want you to tell me about this Jesus. And he did in a way that, for me, it made sense that there was a guy called Jesus, historically, who lived on this earth. But when he told me actually what Jesus went through and, you know, dying on the cross for me, for my sin, if this can change my life, if my life can be different, then I want it. The best quote that I've ever heard is simply this: there's nothing I can do to make God love me more, and there's nothing I can do to make God love me less. And that's the same for you listeners. God loves you just for who you are, and you don't have to strive for that. You just need to receive it.
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1: Why is it that when we come to the bigger decisions in life, we find it hard to hear God's voice? Maybe a choice about a job, a place to live, or a new relationship. We know that God cares and that He can speak, but when we pray, there's nothing. Perhaps the best way to answer this question is to think about how our human relationships work. Intimacy develops over time and starts with the smaller stuff of life. We talk about the weather, our interests, and the things we like to do. 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In the same way, we learn to hear God's voice in the bigger areas of life as we practice hearing Him in the smaller. When we hear Him say, "Clean up the dishes," or "Forgive that person you resent." As we learn to respond to whatever He says, we find that intimacy grows to the point where God will speak to us even before the decision needs to be made. 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
2: Hello there, I'm Dudley Anderson. You know, prayer is a two-way street, us to God and God to us. Sometimes, though, we forget this and we end up making so much noise that we can't hear what the Holy Spirit is saying. It's like asking a passerby for directions to the bus stop without giving him a moment to answer before saying goodbye and moving off on our blissful, ignorant way. God Tracker, as we seek to track God's plans for our lives, let us keep our eyes on Jesus and our spiritual ears open to the whisper of the Holy Spirit. Often during times of prayer, he will gently give us an impression in our hearts or open the scriptures to us that answers our prayers right there and then. Let's stop assuming that God has spoken when he is silent, and let's stop blaming God for being silent when it is we who are not listening. So don't clutter your prayer waves. 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

0: Why do you believe in God?
1: Went to church a few times. Thought I was a Christian. When I was 16, I met my boyfriend. Definitely no relationship with God at that time. So a few months later, I decided to go to a church and really felt that I'd found God again. And then as I went on, like started to learn what being a Christian was really about, that you had to actually have a relationship with Jesus and ask him into your life. And that's what I decided to do. I asked Jesus to come into my life when I was 20. Myself and my husband decided to get married, and he became a Christian as well through going to the church. And we've been involved in the church ever since. We've been through some very difficult times. We really know that God strengthened us, and we've grown through it in our faith, and I don't know where we'd be without him, basically.
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1: Jesus said, I am the way, the truth, and the life. No man comes to the Father but by me. You say, well, Franklin, how come I just can't go straight to God? Why do I have to go through Jesus? Let me tell you something. You're a sinner. You cannot stand before a holy God. That's right. You cannot stand in His presence. And you say, Franklin, no, wait a second. You know, I'm a pretty good person. I've been a member of a church most of my life. I've taught Sunday school. Whoa, whoa, whoa. Listen to me. The church today is filled with millions of people who will go to hell because they are not born again. You were raised in church. You've heard wonderful sermons in the church, but yet you have never, never allowed Jesus Christ to come in and touch and heal your heart. You have never trusted Him as your Lord and Savior.
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1: Welcome to Everyday Moments with Joyce Meyer. Ever have one of those days when you know what you're doing is wrong and you wish you could stop? Well, you're not alone. Joyce has some advice that will provide some stability in your life.
2: How many of you listening right now desire to be more stable in your life? You're tired of emotional ups and downs? Maybe some of you feel like I used to feel, like an emotional yo-yo. You know, I was so unstable, and many years ago, whatever I felt like every day, that was exactly what I did. I remember my husband telling me, and I'm thankful that he waited until I'd seen a lot of positive changes in my life, but he said, I used to drive home from work at night wondering, well, I wonder what she'll be like tonight. And you know, I came to the point where I did not want to be that way. I wanted to be stable. And I found out that spending time with God will create stability in our lives. I love Psalm 91:1. He who dwells in the secret place of the Most High shall remain stable and fixed under the shadow of the Almighty, whose power no foe can withstand. One of the benefits that you get, and there are many, but one you get from spending time with God is you will be more stable.
1: If you've enjoyed what you've heard today, then stop by our website and see what else is available. 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
1: Mark Twain had a rather simple philosophy on how to rear children. Hello, this is Chuck Swindoll. He thought rearing children was pretty easy until they reached the age of 13. So then, he said, you should stick them in a barrel, hammer the top down, and feed them through the knot hole. And when they turn 16, he advised, just plug up the knot hole. Now, that may sound simple, but I can assure you it will not work. Nope, it won't work. There's no way to get them in there and to get that lid on in the first place. And once you get them in, you cannot feed them enough through a knot hole. Hey, is parenting hard work? Man, I'm telling you, it's the most important job you'll ever have.
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0: Hi, Malcolm Ryan here with a heads up about two new shows on Branch FM. So what are you going to say about that then?
1: Whoopee!
0: Yes, I thought so. Okay, so what's on offer? Firstly, there's Easy Does It, with music to relax to. A put your feet up and let the world go by moment. Then there's Just Jazz and Blues, for people who just love the creativity of jazz and the down-to-earth lyrics of the blues. I mean, what's not to like? So when can you hear these shows on Branch FM? Well, Just Jazz and Blues is on every Monday evening at 8 p.m. and Easy Does It can be heard every Sunday evening at 7:30 p.m. And with both shows lifting high the name of Jesus, including a few encouraging thoughts from yours truly, you'll be more than welcome.

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1: How do we change our world for God? We can learn a lot from the early church. They didn't have church buildings or TV shows. They didn't have books or even radio programs. They didn't have seats of power or a public voice. They just loved Jesus and followed his ways. At first, the Roman Empire thought they were a bit odd. They were called atheists because they didn't worship the Roman gods, and then promiscuous because of their love feasts. But soon they came to be known for their incredible acts of kindness. They began to be seen as the ones who healed the sick, lifted up the lowly, and cared for the widows, orphans, and the poor. What made the church so compelling, such that even the Roman Empire took notice, is the love they showed for each other. You'll know them by their love, Jesus said. It wasn't complicated or clever. It was just doing what they'd been called to do. The same thing we've been asked to do. Never downplay those simple opportunities to show kindness that come along each day. This is how God changes the world. You're listening to Tanya Harris of GodConversations.com.

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1: Hello, I'm Dudley Anderson. Sharon had recently finished school and was waiting on God for the next move. Was it to be university or get a job? And what about marriage? She quizzed me after church one morning. As I prayed for her, I saw Sharon at the start of a long, winding path. Beneath her feet, the path was visible, but beyond that, it was covered in thick dust, and Sharon couldn't see the way forward. Then, in my mind's eye, I saw the dust blow away in a patch just in front of her, exposing a spot large enough for only one foot. Gradually, through prayer and God-seeking, patch after patch appeared so that she could take each new step on her pathway of life. God-tracking requires step-by-step faith. Only God knows how long and where the path leads, and only by acknowledging the Lord step-by-step will we see the way forward in clarity. God-tracking is walking God's pathway step-by-step. Subscribe to Tracker at godtracker.co.uk.

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3: I can't imagine being able to get through a day and not raise thoughts and questions to God. I'm starting a new job tomorrow and I'm very nervous, and I'm excited about it, but I'm very nervous about it, and I can't imagine what it must be like to start a new job without being able to ask God for help and reassurance and courage to get through the first day. Really, I would think the start of my conscious Christian walk was when I came to university and just sat at the back of CU Christian Union and listened to people talking about Jesus, and more importantly, people of my age who were really living for him, and it made an impact in their daily lives, and that encouraged me and taught me an awful lot.
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1: There wasn't a Mayo Clinic that he could go to. There wasn't a county hospital nearby. There wasn't any doctors or nurses. There was no medicine that he could take. There was nothing he could do. The only hope that this man had was Jesus. And let me tell you something, that's the only hope you have tonight. There is no hope for your sin outside of Jesus Christ. It's Jesus Christ and Jesus Christ alone that can take your sin and cleanse you tonight and set you free. Only Jesus Christ can touch you tonight. Only Him.
2: As Franklin Graham says, your only hope is Jesus Christ. 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
1: Welcome to Everyday Moments with Joyce Meyer. When you're at home, try this experiment. Step outside and cut off a branch from your favorite bush and see how long that branch survives. I think you already know the answer. Here's Joyce.
2: Many times in the Word of God, we see Jesus use allegories or analogies to get a point across. And sometimes he uses something in nature to get across a spiritual truth. In John 15, 1, he says, I am the true vine, and my Father is the vine dresser. Any branch in me that does not bear fruit, that stops bearing, he cuts away, trims off, takes away. And he cleanses and repeatedly prunes every branch that continues to bear fruit to make it bear more and richer and more excellent fruit. Further down in that chapter, Jesus says, apart from me, you can do nothing. So let's just think about a vine and a branch. You know, that branch is only going to stay alive as long as it's connected to the vine, vitally connected to the vine. If it gets off that vine, it won't be very many days, and it will be just as dead can be. We need to be spiritually alive, and the only way that that can happen is if we stay vitally connected to Christ through communication with Him.
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1: I don't think too many of us sit back and say, I think I'll just let my kids raise themselves. Hi, I'm Chuck Swindoll. You're not saying, I just want to lay back and let everything happen that's going to happen. Instead, you care about how your child is being reared. You care about how you were reared. You care enough to do some analysis and some changing, if necessary. You want to do what is right so that your child doesn't bring shame to his family or her family, to the country, or most importantly, to God himself. Let's face it, kids can't and don't raise themselves. They need parents. Keep praying. Keep parenting.
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1: Growing up in church, I was very much raised in a bubble. We hung out with Christian friends, read Christian books, and watched Christian movies. It was like we knew we were safe if we hunkered down in the trenches until it was time to go out into the battlefield to reach the people out there. But Jesus tells us that the church shouldn't be hidden away. We should be like a city on top of a hill that shines its light to everyone around. That means we need to be present in the world, but not of it. It also means outreach is not an event that you invite someone to, or trying to find a gap in the conversation to get your four-point sermonette in. It's so much easier than all of that. Reaching out to others means to shine His light wherever we go. Before your neighbour next door, or your colleague at work, the woman in the supermarket line, or the stranger on the plane. Let your light shine, Jesus said. Clear off the smudges and let others see what this light of God is all about. 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
1: Hi, I'm Dudley Anderson. It's said that God is the God of the second chances, but I think that God is the God of the 70 times 7 chances. Peter once asked Jesus, "How many times shall I forgive my brother? Up to 7 times?" Peter assumed that there was a limit to forgiveness, but Jesus replied, "No, Peter, not just 7 times, but 70 times 7. Biblically, the number 7 represents perfection. Thank God that he's willing to forgive me perfectly every time I sin. Of course, I'm not free to deliberately keep on sinning, but because I am less than perfect, sadly, I find myself doing the same things time and again. If you've made a mistake, then with true heart, lay your failures at the foot of the cross, repent of your sin, and our God, who is faithful and just, will forgive you and restore you perfectly. God Tracking is walking with the God of the 70 times 7. Subscribe to Tracker at godtracker.co.uk.

0: why do you believe in God?
1: I believe in God because I really believe that he made it possible for me to believe. I suppose that's a new slant in a way. But I do remember that Jesus asked his friends once a question, and he said, "Who do you really think I am?" And one of them said, "You're Christ, God's Son." And Jesus said to him, "Well, you're right, but you wouldn't actually have known that unless God, my Father, had shown it to you." So this idea that we don't understand until God shows us is everywhere, actually, in the Bible. I suppose you could say to that, "Well, bully for you, pull up the ladder, Jack. Mustn't it be great to be on the inside?" But Jesus didn't actually see it like that. His line was, "Well, God's got his arms open wide to welcome. It's your unwillingness to come that's the real problem." We're told that God is against the proud and those who think they don't need him, and yet he's on the side of humble people who come to him and say that they feel they can't come to faith unless God shows them how to do it. But I suppose you'd expect that from God, really, wouldn't you?
2: 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See you there!

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1: She was at the birth of Jesus, of course.
2: Billy Graham, speaking about Mary, the mother of Jesus, who witnessed both his birth and his death.
1: They saw the Roman soldiers beating. Then they watched him as they brought a cross and then nailed his hands to the cross and then his feet. Now that was the physical suffering, but that wasn't his real suffering. His real suffering was spiritual. When he said, my God, why hast thou forsaken me? And in that moment, for the first time in the history of the universe, a cloud came between him and the Father. Why? Because of you and because of me.
2: Jesus Christ paid the penalty for our sin on the cross. He is the only way to the Father. We're the Billy Graham Evangelistic Association. 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
1: Welcome to Everyday Moments with Joyce Meyer. If you're happy in your inconsistencies and failures and don't want to change, then by all means, don't spend time with God. So what do you do if you want to change? Well, here's Joyce.
2: Spending time with God, personal fellowship time with God, and learning how to converse with Him all throughout the day about everything, and learning how to listen to Him is one of the single most important things that we all need to do in our life. We all want to see change. We're talking about change, and we want to change, and we want to see change. But you know, I found out that no matter how many things I apply, if I don't give God time, let me repeat, time, to put those things together in my life, then no matter what I do, it is absolutely not going to work. King David said, "One thing have I asked of the Lord, and that will I seek after, that I might behold your beauty and dwell in your presence all the days of my life." You know, I tried so many different ways to be what I thought God wanted me to be, and I was so frustrated. But only when I started spending regular time with God daily did I see those changes come to pass in my life.
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1: While today's news is full of tragic accounts coming out of the Middle East, there are also powerful testimonies of God's Spirit at work. Multitudes of Muslims are becoming Christians, and many of them, reports say up to 30%, are because of a dream of Jesus. The visions are usually very similar. A figure in white robes, a man with arresting eyes. He often turns up night after night, entering into conversation and the call to follow me. The dreamers are inexplicably drawn to him and afterwards embark on a journey to discover if he's more than just the prophet they've heard about. The dreams are deeply impacting, but there's one common feature that's common to all, and that is an experience of intense love. How profound. Romans chapter 2 verse 4 says that it's God's kindness that leads us to repentance. God's heart is to meet with people who don't know him and reveal his loving kindness. As Christians, we are called to reflect that same heart. And while we may not be able to travel to the Middle East as he can, let's continue to show that same loving kindness to those who don't know him, wherever we are. You're listening to Tanya Harris of GodConversations.com.

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1: Hi, I'm Dudley Anderson. Dolores was an elderly widow who lived on her own in a modest home. She was in the final stages of cancer, and it was clear to me that she was blind. She wore a modest white blouse and a linen shawl across her shoulders, and an outlandish floppy hat with a big geranium pinned to the front of it. Dolores said, "God once told me that he will always love me, and then he told me to put a great big geranium in my hat and smile at the world." The day I met Dolores, I learned that it's not our hands that God looks at, it's our hearts. You know, too often we wonder how much we can get out of the world, but here was a woman with a deep inner contentment that is yet to be equaled by anyone I have met. So like Dolores, let's put a geranium in our hats and smile at the world. God tracking is walking contentedly with our God. 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

0: Why do you believe in God?
1: I suppose really I felt like I had a normal life until I lost all my hair. That was potentially the worst thing that could ever have happened to me at that time, because I was only 19. And I just knew then that I needed some support other than family and friends. And God was my only answer. So I chose him. And I've never looked back since. He's done mighty works in me. And he's built my character around the way I look. I have come out of a shell that I used to be in before as a Christian, trying to keep myself all closed in. I thought that I would never, ever get a girlfriend. Never had one before I lost my hair, and knew then after that I was never appealed to anybody. 10 years down the line, and I'm now married, and I have two wonderful children, and God's just turned my life around. It's just been amazing, really. And anybody that's listening to this really needs to dig deep and get saved, because it's highly important, and God will change your life forever.
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2: Franklin Graham, speaking about a man with leprosy who came to Jesus Christ.
1: But yet he comes and he wants to be made clean. He wants to be whole. But you see, leprosy in the Bible is a picture of sin. And the Bible says that we have all sinned and come short of God's glory. You see, there was no cure. There was no medicine. There was absolutely no hope. And you see, that's the way it is for you. There is absolutely no hope for you outside of Jesus Christ. And this leper realizes that his only hope, his only chance, is to come to the Lord Jesus Christ. And so he comes to Jesus.
2: Jesus Christ is also your only hope. We're the Billy Graham Evangelistic Association. 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
3: I don't know where you found the ball, I don't know why I'm in here, and no, I don't know what I did, okay?
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7: Welcome to Kids Corner. It's a pleasant afternoon, and Granny Gecko has stopped in the Coffee Klatch Cafe for a hot cup of joe and to write an email to Artie, an old friend of hers, an email about the goings-on around Tureen. Let's listen in.
8: I'm sure I've mentioned some of the kids around here in my previous emails. Well, a lot of things have been going on with them this week. It all started with an incident at the school. Someone broke a window at Terrarium Elementary School. Now, since I do most of the window repairs in town, I wasn't surprised when the principal called me. Next morning, I was at the school discussing the situation with the principal.
4: Thanks for coming on such short notice, Granny.
8: No problem. So any idea who did this?
4: Oh, I have my suspicions. You probably know who I mean.
8: Mm-hmm. Yes, I do. I have a good idea.
4: Problem is, they're just suspicions. Mm-hmm. Unfortunately, I have no concrete proof, although I do have the object that broke the window. This.
8: Oh, a little rubber ball?
4: Mm-hmm.
8: Well, that doesn't seem like it could break anything.
4: Nevertheless, I found it inside the gym in the middle of the broken glass. If I could prove the owner of the ball is who I think the owner of the ball is, I could take action.
8: Mm-hmm.
4: But without proof, I can't do anything.
8: That's strange. Very strange. Could you do me a favor?
4: Depends on what it is.
8: Oh, could you let me know when you find out more information? I'd like to be kept in the loop on this one, if you know what I mean.
4: I don't think that'd be a problem. Well, I have other duties to attend to, so I'll leave you to your work. Thanks again, Granny.
8: That's no problem. We'll see you later. Now, where did I put my pliers?
9: Whoa, what happened?
8: Well, hi, Liz. I'm just fixing this broken window.
9: Well, yeah, I can see that, but how'd it get broken?
8: We don't know yet. You didn't see anything suspicious around here yesterday after school now, did you, Liz?
9: No, not me. I was riding my bike all afternoon. Well, then I stopped at your place to fix my chain, remember?
8: That's right. Oh, now where are those pliers?
9: Why do you need pliers for a broken window?
8: Well, the window frame is bent a little here, and I'm going to have to bend it back to fit in the new window, which means I'm going to need my large pliers. The trouble is, I can't seem to find them. Now, Liz, you didn't happen to get into my toolbox yesterday when you were fixing your bike chain now, did you?
9: Your toolbox? No, I didn't get into it. I didn't need any tools. And besides, I know how you don't like us kids using your stuff without asking.
8: Well, you're right about that. Oh, here they are. Found them. By the way, Liz, how did you like that peanut butter and grasshopper leg sandwich that I made you yesterday?
9: Oh, I loved it. It was very tasty.
8: Good. Kind of messy, though, wasn't it? Sort of fell apart?
9: Not really. Why?
8: Because, Liz, I just found a part of it in my toolbox. See?
9: I don't think...
8: Liz, I can't believe you'd lie to me like that.
9: Granny, I'm sorry. Really, I am. It just slipped out.
8: Liz.
9: I mean, it was just a little white lie.
8: White lie, eh?
9: Well, yeah. I mean, you found your pliers. Nobody was hurt, so no big deal, right?
8: Well, let's find out.
9: What does that mean?
8: Oh, just that. For the next week or so, you won't be able to tell whether I'm lying or not. And then we'll see just how big of a deal it is.
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4: Hello, Granny. Come on in.
8: Any news about that broken window?
4: I believe I've nailed the culprit.
8: Really? Who is it?
4: Ah, that's him now. Come in.
3: You wanted to see me?
4: Yes, Skink, I do. I want to return your property to you.
3: Property? What property?
4: This little rubber ball.
3: Hey, yeah, that is mine. Great, where'd you find it?
4: I think you know where.
3: No, I don't. That's why I asked.
4: I found it on the gym floor.
3: The gym floor? Mm-hmm. Now, what was it doing there?
4: I think you know.
3: Oh, again, no, I don't. Well, if I did, I wouldn't have asked you.
4: Watch your tone, Skink. You're in enough trouble as it is.
3: Trouble? What'd I do?
4: I think you know.
3: Why do you keep saying that? I don't know where you found the ball. I don't know why I'm in here. And no, I don't know what I did, okay?
4: You broke a window in the gym with this ball. That's what you did.
3: What? I did not. I didn't know anything about it. In fact, I was somewhere else when it happened.
4: I haven't told you when it happened yet.
3: Well, it doesn't matter, because I didn't break no window.
4: Any window.
3: Well, that too.
4: You'll understand if I don't believe you.
3: Hey.
4: I mean, you're not the most trustworthy student in school.
3: Well, maybe so, but I didn't do this.
4: Now, that's very interesting, because I just happened to have an eyewitness who says you did.
3: Eyewitness?
4: I received a note this morning from someone who saw the whole thing.
3: A note? From who?
4: I'm not going to say, since I'm sure you'll only go out and try to intimidate this lizard.
3: Hey, now.
4: Unless you can explain your whereabouts when the window was broken, you're in big trouble, young man.
3: But I didn't do this. Mm-hmm. I'm telling you, I didn't. Mm-hmm. I wasn't around when the window was broken. I wasn't. I didn't do it. You gotta believe
4: me. Save it for your hearing in front of the school board disciplinary committee.
3: What?
4: Meanwhile, you're suspended.
3: Oh,
4: go call
3: no.
4: your parents and have them come and pick you up.
3: Oh, man. But I didn't do it. I didn't. Oh, this is so unfair. I'm gonna be in so much trouble.
8: Oh, dear. Would you mind if I take a look at the note?
4: No, of course not. Here it is.
8: There is no signature on it.
4: I know, but I didn't want Skink to know. Besides, he admits the rubber ball is his, and that's enough for me.
8: Well, actually, I'm not so sure. I think I recognize the handwriting on this note.
4: You do?
8: Well, it's one of the kids who comes out to my farm every now and then.
4: Well, who is he? Is it a he? Let's get him in here.
8: Well, it is a he. And the fact that he wrote the note anonymously means he doesn't want to come in here. But how about if I go talk to him? Maybe I can convince him to come and talk with you.
4: Sure. That'd be great. Thank you, Granny.
8: You're welcome. But before I go, may I use your phone? Meanwhile, Artie, Liz and Lucille were at Big Daddy-O's, a local soda fountain, waiting for me. But because I had more pressing matters, I sent someone else in my place.
9: Oh, hey, Grandpa.
0: Hi, Grandpa.
10: Oh, hi, kids. I took the liberty of ordering for you. Okay, one sundae for you, Lucille.
9: Oh, that looks good.
10: And one sundae for me. Enjoy.
9: Grandpa, Hey, Grandpa, aren't you forgetting something?
10: Nope, I don't think so.
9: Grandpa, what about me? Granny said she was going to treat me to a sundae, too.
10: Oh, yeah, she mentioned that. She said she had a message for you. She said to tell you she lied.
9: Oh, man.
7: So, Artie, continuing with my story, after I spoke with the principal, I headed over to the home of the person I suspected wrote the anonymous note.
0: Hi, Granny.
7: Hi, Spike. Let's go take a walk. I think we need to talk. Spike, are you feeling okay?
0: Yeah. Why?
7: Well, I just noticed that you're kind of walking funny.
0: Oh, yeah. That's because I accidentally slammed my tail in a door. So what do you want to talk about, Granny?
7: Well, I was wondering if you heard about that window-breaking incident at school.
0: Yeah, I heard.
7: Well, did you hear that the principal thinks he knows who did it?
0: Really? Who?
7: Skink.
0: Wow.
7: Yeah, but then you already knew that, didn't you?
0: Well, what are you talking about, Granny?
7: Spike, I saw the note. Nobody loops their S's like you do. Now, you wrote it, didn't you?
0: Well, so what if I did?
7: Oh, no reason, Spike, except I can't figure out why. I mean, why write an anonymous note instead of just coming in and telling the principal in person? Or coming and telling me or Grandpa? Did Skink threaten you?
0: Yeah, that's it. He threatened me, just like he does everybody.
7: Well, you and everybody else may not have to worry about that problem anymore, at least not at school.
0: Huh?
7: The principal is trying to have him expelled.
0: Really?
7: Well, yes. They're having the school board disciplinary committee meeting tomorrow.
0: Huh. I guess they'll think twice before shooting any more rubber balls.
7: Shooting rubber balls?
0: Yeah, that's how Skink did it. Broke the window, I mean. He has a slingshot that fires rubber balls at targets.
7: Oh, you know, I wondered about that.
0: Why?
7: Well, you know, I tried breaking a pane of glass at the farm by throwing a rubber ball at it.
0: Yeah?
7: But no matter how hard I threw, the ball didn't even scratch the glass. You know, you really need to come to the disciplinary meeting and tell the committee about that slingshot.
0: I really don't wanna.
7: Yeah, I figured as much. But what I can't figure out is why. I mean, Spike, you'll be helping rid the school of a guy who has given you and everybody else nothing but trouble.
0: I know, but I still don't want to do it.
7: Look, Spike, now I know this is scary, but being afraid doesn't excuse us from doing the right thing.
0: You see, this is why I wrote the note in the first place and didn't sign it. Do I have to do this?
7: Well, it is highly doubtful the committee will expel Skink without an eyewitness. The note isn't enough. Please, Spock, it is important you be there.
0: All right, I'll do it. I'll come.
7: Good. 10, tomorrow morning. Spike, are you sure you're telling me everything?
0: Yeah, I'm telling you everything. I saw Skink fire the slingshot.

0: The next day was the hearing for Skink. Everyone was there, including Spike, who was questioned by the principal.
1: Now, Spike, did you write this note incriminating Skink?
2: Yes, I did.
1: So, you saw Skink commit this criminal act? Spike?
0: Mr. Principal.
1: Yes, Granny, what is it?
0: I'm wondering if I might say something before Spike answers.
1: Well, I
0: think it really will shed some light on the situation.
1: Well, it's highly unusual, but,
0: But believe me, it's necessary. You see, I don't think Skink broke that window.
3: Yes, I told you I was innocent.
0: I didn't say you were innocent, Skink.
3: Hey.
0: I just said you didn't break the window. Now, you're guilty of something, all right, but we'll get to that in a minute.
1: Just what makes you think Skink didn't break the window, Granny?
0: Because the window wasn't broken by a rubber ball. Now, I've been conducting some experiments out at the farm, and I tried throwing a rubber ball like we found at the gym through a pane of the same kind of glass as the one broken. But no matter how hard I tried, I couldn't even scratch it. So then I got the same kind of instrument that Skink supposedly used to break it, a slingshot. But no matter how many times I fired, the window remained intact.
1: Then what did break it?
0: Well, I believe it was a heavy stick. You see, when I was repairing the window, I noticed that the bottom part of the metal frame was bent, as though it had been hit with something. And that kind of rubber ball couldn't do that and break the window.
1: All right, then. Skink broke the window with a stick.
3: No.
0: I don't think so.
3: Yes.
1: Quiet, Skink.
3: Hey.
1: Granny, what makes you think
0: you're that... usually the last one to leave the school, aren't you?
1: Usually.
0: And about what time?
1: Sometime between 5:30 p.m. and 6 p.m.
0: How about on Tuesday?
1: It was a little after 6 that day.
0: So the window had to have been broken sometime after that.
3: Well, that should prove it. I wasn't anywhere near school after 6 on Tuesday.
0: And I believe you. But then just where were you that afternoon after school? Say, between 3 and 4?
3: Well, I was, No, I don't remember.
2: Yes, you do, you liar.
0: Hey, Spike. Skink, weren't you out target shooting with your slingshot?
3: I don't know. Maybe.
0: And what targets do you shoot at?
3: I don't know. Rocks and trees and tin cans.
0: And Spike? You also shot at Spike, didn't you?
3: Well,
2: Tell him, Skink.
3: Okay, I admit it. I shot at him.
0: And that's how you got the bruise on your tail, isn't it, Spike?
2: Yes, it was.
3: Oh, that was a good shot.
2: Be quiet.
3: You should have seen him jump. He's like, ow!
0: Yeah, I'm sure you thought it was very amusing, Skink. And you kept on firing until Spike ran out of range, didn't you?
3: Yeah.
0: And then you went back to collect your ammo. Only you didn't notice that one of your rubber balls was missing.
3: Well, I thought I'd lost it until I came into the principal's office the other day.
0: Yes, well, what you didn't know was that your target had taken off with it.
3: A tree took it?
2: No, you dope. She means me.
3: What? Wait, hey, you? You took my ball? Hey, you twerp.
1: Quiet, Skink.
0: You want to tell us what really happened, Spike?
2: I was really embarrassed. I mean, when Skink shot me in the... Well, you know, it was just the last straw. I wanted to make him pay.
0: And with the ball, you had the means to do it.
2: Yeah. I'd throw it through the window and Skink would take the fall.
3: Hey.
2: But the ball wouldn't break the glass, so I got a real big stick and smashed it.
0: And then threw the ball inside.
2: Yeah, and ran off. So, I did it. I broke the window.
0: Well, Artie, after deliberating for a while, the principal and the committee came back with a punishment.
1: Due to the circumstances, no one will be expelled.
3: Yes.
1: But Skink and Spike will both be suspended for a week.
3: Hey.
1: And they both will be responsible for paying for the window.
3: Me? Why me?
1: Because if you hadn't done what you did, Spike wouldn't have done what he did.
3: Oh.
1: Uh-huh. Personally, I think you're getting off lightly. This case is closed.
2: Granny?
0: Yes, Spike.
2: I want to say I'm sorry.
0: I know, Spike. And I'm sorry, too. sorry that you were humiliated by Skink, and that you felt like you had to retaliate so badly that you had to break one of God's most basic commandments, the ninth commandment. Do not bear false witness against your neighbor.
2: Granny.
0: Now do you see what lying does and how many people it can hurt?
2: I do, Granny. I really do.
0: So, Artie, hopefully Spike learned a good lesson this week. I hope you'll pray for Spike and for all the youngsters here to be truthful in all that they say.
4: Granny, you wanted to see me?
0: Well, yes, Liz, I did. Dizzy Snodgrass is in Clawburg playing an exhibition game.
4: What?
0: And I was wondering if you'd like to go see him play.
4: Are you kidding me? Of course I would.
0: Good.
4: Wait a minute. This is just another one of your lies, isn't it?
0: What?
4: Nice try, Granny, but I'm not falling for it this time.
5: Hi, Granny. You wanted to see me?
0: Oh, yes. Actually, Maury, I did. Dizzy Snodgrass is in Clawburg playing an exhibition game, and I was wondering if you'd like to go see him.
4: Hey,
0: I offered the ticket to Liz, but he didn't want it. Would you like to go?
5: Are you kidding? Of course I would.
0: Well, here's your ticket. Have fun.
5: Thanks, Granny. You're the best.
4: All right, I can't take this anymore.
0: Liz.
4: I get it. Even little white lies hurt people.
0: Yes, they do.
4: I'm sorry, Granny. And I'll try as hard as I can to never lie again.
0: Oh, good.
4: Just please, stop lying to me.
0: Okay, Liz, I'll stop.
4: Really? I mean, really, really?
0: I mean, really, really. And to prove it, I happen to have one last ticket.
4: What?
0: And it's all for you.
4: Oh, Granny, you are the best. Wait a second. Is this a lie?
0: No, Liz. This is the truth. It's probably pretty easy to guess the theme of today's story. And it's also not news to any one of us that lying is wrong. The problem is, sometimes it can be awfully hard not to lie. Especially when, like Liz, we may think that little white lies don't matter. Or like Spike, when telling a lie would seem to result in something good. But God hates it when we lie, and he hates the last kind of lying, the kind Spike did, so much he made not doing it one of the Ten Commandments. Exodus chapter 20, verse 16 says, "You shall not give false testimony against your neighbor." There are no ifs, ands, or buts about it. God simply says, don't do it. And that, all by itself, is reason enough to obey. So the next time you're tempted to tell a lie, remember this story and the ninth commandment and tell the truth instead. It's the right thing to do.

0: Hey, you know what?
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0: That's all the time we've got for today's Listen Friends. 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
4: That was just what I needed.
0: And become one of God's children.
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3: And now, Adventures in Odyssey.
4: Yeah, I guess it'll all work out somehow. Okay. Love you too. Bye, Mom.
5: All right, this is great.
4: What?
5: Elaine, come here. Marvin, Tamika, Xavier, you too.
4: Coming.
6: What are you so excited about?
5: I'll tell you, don't worry.
4: What's going on, Uncle Ed?
5: Wait till Marvin and Tamika get down here. I'll tell you all at the same time. Kids!
7: What happened, Dad?
8: Did you get a race?
6: Don't keep us in suspense.
5: All right, Elaine, are you ready?
7: Yes, sir.
6: Yes, we're ready.
7: Yeah,
6: you called us. What is it?
7: Dad.
5: Okay. I know you all have been upset that we had to cut back on our vacation plans this year. But that may change
6: what
5: now.
6: What is it?
5: I checked it out on the web, and it looks legitimate.
7: Daddy, tell us.
5: All right. The Washington family has just won an all-expense-paid family vacation.
7: Yes! Yes!
9: Oh, hi there. Welcome to Odyssey. I'm John Avery Whitaker, but most folks around here call me Whit. Why don't you get the whole family together and join us for another exciting Adventure in Odyssey?

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1: Hold on.
2: Let me read it to you. Congratulations. You have won an all-expense-paid family vacation in charming, historic 10 flat.
3: What's a 10 flat?
4: I've never heard of it.
2: Well, according to this letter, 10 flat is a little town about 100 miles west of here. They have train rides, horseback tours, a fishing lake, that kind of thing.
5: Cool. Sounds like fun.
3: Sounds like boring.
2: It says here, there is no obligation whatsoever. We hope if you enjoy your stay, you'll tell your friends about our town. The enclosed voucher should cover most of your expenses, including lodging and gas, all courtesy of the 10 Flat Tourism Office.
4: So, when do you want to go?
2: Friday, right after work. We can stay overnight and spend our Saturday there.
5: Yay!
6: All right.
3: Well, I hope you guys have fun.
2: What does that mean?
3: I really need to stay home tomorrow night.
2: Why?
3: My show's on. You know, The Challenge.
4: That reality TV show?
3: Uh-huh. They're gonna stick some teenagers in this medieval castle with all these secret passageways and see if they can escape.
4: I think you can live without it for a week.
3: But it's the season finale of my most favorite show. I mean, it's not like I'm missing out on a vacation to the Bahamas. Just some flat metal place.
2: 10 flat. And your Aunt Elaine is right. And I think it's more important to spend some time with the family.
3: Yes, sir.
2: So, we got a vacation to get ready for.
5: I'll get the fishing poles.
7: I'll get my camera.
4: I can fix some sandwiches for the trip.
2: And I'll make sure to turn the car around so we'll be pointed out the driveway. Save us some time.
4: That's very thoughtful.
2: Then it's settled. 10 flat, here we come. And here we are.
4: Oh, my.
5: This is cool. I've never been in a real ghost town before.
4: This is not cool. I think we've been scammed.
5: If this is a ghost town, does that mean there are, like, real ghosts here?
2: No, Marvin, there's no such thing as ghosts. Ghost is just the word people use for a dead town.
7: Yeah, no ghosts, just dead people.
5: Tamika! Is that true?
4: No, Marvin, that's enough, Tamika.
2: Well, the directions said to check in at the 10 Flat Hotel. Maybe we should look inside. It almost looks livable, sorta.
5: Can I come, Daddy?
2: Sure.
4: I might as well come, too.
5: I'm sticking with you guys.
2: Xavier, you coming?
3: I'll just stay in the van and take a nap.
2: Suit yourself.
3: I'll come.
2: The 10 Flat Hotel. This place is fascinating.
4: Yeah, if you like old dusty buildings.
7: It's awesome. Just think, people used to live here 100 years ago.
2: And look at this old upright piano. Wonder if it still plays.
4: Yeah.
2: Just needs a little tuning up.
7: Is this the front desk where they check people in?
2: Uh-huh. Hey, hun, we could stay here tonight.
4: I don't think so. Not in this...
2: What? Well, what's wrong?
4: A mouse. I just saw a mouse run across the floor over there.
5: Was it a ghost mouse?
4: No, that was very real.
2: I don't understand. If this was a scam, we would have lost money, but we didn't. We even got a free tank of gas out of the deal. I don't get it.
4: It's strange, all right. I think we should leave.
5: Aw.
2: I agree.
5: But can't we go exploring?
2: It's getting late, Punkin, and I don't want to risk any chance of getting stuck out here at night in the middle of nowhere. Well, that was a different sort of adventure.
3: I'm ready to go home.
2: I think we can probably... Uh-oh.
4: What's wrong?
2: The car won't start.
4: What?
3: Great.
5: Does this mean we're stuck here forever?
4: Don't worry, Marvin. We can always call for help.
2: I don't see anything wrong. Strangest thing.
4: Ed, maybe you should let a mechanic look at it, honey. Remember the time you tried to fix the starter with my curling iron and a scrunchie?
2: Don't remind me. Yeah, go ahead and call a tow truck.
4: Oh, no.
5: What's wrong, Mom?
4: We're out of range. I can't get a signal on my phone.
5: Oh, boy. We are stuck.
2: The map shows another town about 10 miles north of here. I can walk there in the morning and get some help.
7: In the morning?
2: Uh-huh. Looks like we'll have to stay here tonight.
5: We aren't staying in that hotel, are we?
2: No. We'll camp out in the minivan.
7: Yay! I love campouts.
1: I hate campouts.
7: That's weird.
2: What? What is it?
7: Look, by the fence. Cowboy boots.
1: Some?
7: This is just like the story I was reading on the back of the brochure.
2: What story?
7: I'll read it to you. Back in the 1800s, there lived a man by the name of Jake Solomon, otherwise known as Gold Toe Jake. Some say he got his nickname from the gold toe cowboy boots he used to wear. Others say he was named Gold Toe because of his lust for gold. On June 7, 1869, someone stole all the gold from the Tin Flat Bank. The sheriff charged Gold Toe Jake with the robbery. Although he denied any wrongdoing, Gold Toe Jake was found guilty and sentenced to death. He vowed that his spirit would never rest until he found justice. The sheriff died the next week from the black fever, and the gold was never found. Soon after, the bank went broke and the economy of the little town collapsed. An old legend says that the boots of Gold Toe Jake appear now and then and point the way to justice.
5: Hey, those boots, they have gold toes.
7: You're right. Let's go see. Wow!
4: Don't touch them.
7: Why not?
4: I don't know. Just don't touch them.
2: Why would somebody leave their boots out here?
7: Dad, these are the boots of Gold Toe Jake.
1: Give me a break. That's just a story.
2: And I doubt his boots would survive out here this long.
4: They could be somebody else's.
7: Look, they're pointing across the street. I wonder if that's the way to justice.
2: What's across the street?
5: It's the Tin Flat Gazette.
2: That's Gazette. Well, let's check it out and see. Come on.
4: Look, it's a little printing press.
7: And this must be the editor's desk. It's the biggest one in here.
5: I think I'm allergic to cobwebs.
1: Oh, can I just stay in the van and listen to my CDs? I'm not really into this adventure kind of stuff right now.
2: Xavier, can I talk to you for a second outside?
1: Okay.
2: You've been complaining ever since we started this trip. What's going on with you?
1: I'm just not into the same things you guys are into. I'm into sports and TV and music. This family adventure stuff is, well, boring.
2: There's something else.
1: What do you mean?
2: Something else is bugging you. It's more than just being bored, isn't it?
1: I don't know.
2: Does this have anything to do with your mom calling yesterday?
1: Yeah. I thought she was gonna say she could take me back home. She told me I'd only be with you for 6 months. It's been 9. Something about her schedule at work. I can't go home.
2: Yeah, she told me. She's trying to do what's best for you.
1: I miss her. A lot. It feels strange being so far away.
2: I know.
1: I don't think you do. Let's face it, I don't belong. I'm the oddball here.
2: So you're different. You're still family. Besides, we like having you with us.
1: The only reason I'm here is because you made a promise to your little brother before he died. So that's what I am, a family obligation.
2: Xavier, that's not true.
4: Ed, there's a newspaper article in here you need to see.
2: Be right there.
1: Let's just talk about it later.
2: All right.
4: It's right there on the wall.
2: Solomon faces final justice. Convicted bank robber Jake Solomon, known as Gold Toe Jake, met his final fate yesterday at noon in the gallows behind the sheriff's office. Solomon, the former editor of the Gazette, maintained... Wait. He was the editor for the paper?
4: Mm-hmm. Keep reading.
2: Solomon maintained his innocence till the very end. After the Tin Flat Bank robbery, Solomon conducted an investigation which he printed in this paper. Little did his readers know that he himself was the robber. Sheriff Mason did his own investigation and charged Solomon with the crime. Gold Toe Jake was found guilty. His last words yesterday: justice will be found in the upright. The search for the stolen gold continues.
4: Pretty remarkable story, huh?
2: Yeah. His last words don't make sense, though. justice will be found in the upright? Hmm. I think they meant to say justice will be found for the upright.
7: Daddy, can we explore some more?
5: Can we, like, not explore? This place gives me the creeps. It feels like we're being watched.
6: It's the eyes of Goto Jake.
5: Woo. Stop it!
2: That's enough, Xavier.
4: I think we've had plenty of foolishness.
2: Wait. Listen.
4: Somebody's playing the piano in the hotel.
2: Maybe they can help us get out of this place. Maybe we won't have to stay here overnight after all.
5: Good.
4: Ed, there's nobody here.
8: Whoa.
2: Hold on. My grandma had an upright very similar to this one. And if I remember right, I can slide this panel back like this. Sure enough.
5: What is it?
2: It's a player piano. See? This roll of paper goes round and round, and all these holes tell the piano which notes to play.
5: Cool.
2: Now and then, my grandma's player piano would play all by itself, sometimes with a little encouragement. Just like that.
7: Daddy?
2: Uh-huh.
7: What'd you call your grandma's piano?
2: A player piano.
7: No, I mean...
2: an upright.
7: That's it.
2: Yeah, it's a style of piano, unlike a grand piano. What's wrong?
7: Is that the upright Goto Jake was talking about?
2: Oh, no. Two different kinds of upright there, Pumpkin. See, wait a second. Goto Jake's last words, justice will be found in the upright.
4: The upright piano?
2: Well, it's sure worth checking out. Marvin, where's that little pen light flashlight thingy of yours?
5: Right here.
2: Thank you. All we have to do is lift the top. There.
7: Do you see any gold inside?
2: Elaine, bump the side of the piano.
4: Oh, sure.
2: Nope. Don't see a thing.
4: Ed, come look at this.
2: What?
4: Check the paper roll.
7: Somebody wrote a note on it.
2: Here. It says, although my investigation is not complete, the clues have led me to suspect that the person who stole the gold from the 10-flat bank was none other than... Sheriff Mason.
7: The sheriff?
2: My investigation is still unfolding. But in case I'm killed in my pursuit, I have hidden this note here.
9: The sheriff threatened me this morning that if I printed anything embarrassing in the paper, my wife and daughter would suffer. My hope now is to find the gold and prove the sheriff as the culprit. If I fail, I wish the bearer of this note success in his pursuit of final justice. Regards, Jake Solomon.
7: Wow! You think we can find the gold ourselves?
4: If Goto Jake never found the gold, I doubt we ever will.
2: Think it through. If you were the sheriff, where would you hide the gold?
5: Hmm. Well, I keep my piggy bank under my bed where I can keep my eye on it.
2: Maybe there's a safe in the sheriff's office.
4: Ed, it's getting dark.
2: It won't take long. Let's go.
5: My flashlight's starting to get dim.
2: Thought sure we'd find a safe in here.
7: The jail's kind of cool, though.
5: I think jails are creepy.
4: Wait, I just thought of something. What's the biggest thing in here with a lock on it?
7: The jail!
4: The jail! So maybe the gold's in the jail.
2: It's worth a look.
1: I really don't want to do this anymore. I'm going to head back to the car and listen to my CDs, okay, with you, Uncle Ed?
2: Go ahead, Xavier. We'll be there in a little while.
4: I don't see anything.
7: Danny, somebody closed the jail door. Oink!
2: Well, how could the jail door close all by itself?
4: Oh, no.
5: It wasn't me!
2: Xavier, come
4: Xavier.
2: Here!
4: Xavier!
1: Coming, Uncle Ed.
2: Let's all try to push it open.
4: Okay.
2: No. Not much.
1: Oh. Wow. You're all stuck in jail.
2: Thanks for the observation. Problem is, I didn't see any keys around here earlier. So, Xavier, looks like it's up to you to rescue us.
1: Me? How?
2: Check around town. See if you can find something like a shovel, anything to jimmy the lock or bend the bars. Here, take Marvin's flashlight.
5: I think the batteries are going out.
1: I'll just use the batteries for my CD player.
2: Good idea. Give it your best, Xavier. We'll wait for you here. I guess that was a stupid thing to say.
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1: Where am I gonna find something to break into the jail? Let's see. Man, this place is giving me the creeps. Wait, R.G. Turner's locksmith shop. Maybe I can get a key. Locked. Wouldn't you know it? Maybe there's a door in the back. Whoa, what's this? A cable? What's a cable doing out here?
8: Telling you, he's not there.
1: What is this place?
10: He didn't just disappear. Find him.
8: Stand by camera 5. Cut to 5. Pan right.
10: We've got to find that kid. Wait. I know why you can't find him.
8: Why?
10: He's right behind you.
8: Whoa! Kid!
1: Who are you people? What's going on?
10: Hi. I'm Joseph Stadler, the producer. And this is my director, Wes Tucker.
8: How you doing?
1: I'm Xavier. Xavier Washington.
10: I know.
1: You do?
10: Ever heard of a reality TV show called The Challenge?
1: Yeah, it's my favorite show.
10: You're on it.
1: You're kidding. You mean this whole thing was a setup?
10: Uh-huh.
1: This is great.
10: Pull up a seat. You can watch. Give him a shot of the family, Wes.
8: Stand by camera 1. We're on 1.
10: Turn it up.
11: Where's Xavier? It's been over an hour.
12: I'm sure he's doing the best he can, Ed.
13: Daddy, I'm getting cold. We're all gonna die.
12: Marvin, you're not helping.
1: Oh, the key. Do you have the key to the jail?
10: Right here on the wall.
1: I need to get them out of there.
10: You do that, and you ruin the show.
1: What?
10: We hid some gold coins in the jail, behind the bed. If your folks find the gold by 6 a.m., we're going to give your whole family a vacation cruise to the Bahamas.
1: Whoa, the Bahamas?
10: Right. But if you go in and rescue them, we'll have to stop the show. No gold, no cruise.
1: Oh.
8: Stand by camera 2. 2 is up. I tell you what, kid, you stay here and we'll give you a cash prize. How's $1,000 now?
1: Wow, thanks.
8: Zoom in on the dad. Slowly.
1: So all this stuff about Gold-Toed Jake is fake?
10: It's actually based on a true story. Rumor has it someone found the original gold in the jail and took off with it.
1: I still feel kind of funny about leaving them there.
10: Don't worry. Just imagine how they'll thank you once you're on that cruise.
1: Yeah, I guess you're right about that.
10: Now, watch this. We'll add some sound effects. Try the wolf again, Wes.
8: Stand by, wolf. 3, 2, 1.
10: Look at Dad's face. That's priceless.
14: It's all right, son.
1: Wait, the wolf I heard earlier was a sound effect?
10: Mm-hmm. We control everything from right here. The sound effects, the jail door closing, even the mouse in the hotel.
1: So you scared us on purpose?
10: Sure. We also took out the spark plugs from your car. You should know this. I thought you said you were a fan of the show.
1: Yeah, but sure is different from this perspective.
13: Xavier should have been back by now.
14: I'm sure he's fine, sweetie. As long as he doesn't get distracted and get into some kind of danger.
12: What do you mean?
14: He's got a lot on his mind. He says he's having trouble finding his place in our family. He feels like a family obligation.
12: Oh, that's ridiculous. He's as much part of this family as any of us.
14: I know. I tried to tell him.
13: Are we gonna adopt him?
14: No more. His mom has some problems and we're just taking him in temporarily.
13: I wish we could adopt him. I don't want him to go.
12: I know. Ever since Antoine left for college, it seems like Xavier's become your new big brother, huh?
10: Cue the horse gallop.
8: Gallop in 3, 2, 1.
12: What's that?
14: It's probably just a wild horse.
13: Yikes! Ow!
14: What happened?
13: I'm sorry. I jumped on the bed and it broke.
12: Are you okay?
10: They're getting close.
13: Daddy, I don't like this place.
14: It's all right, Tamika.
10: Cue the bats, Wes. We'll see how Dad handles this one.
1: Bats? Wait! Don't do that.
10: Hey, kid, I know this is hard for you, but it'll be worth it. Trust me.
1: You know what? I don't think I do.
10: What? Wait! What are you doing?
1: I'm getting my family out of that jail.
10: Come back here with those keys. Hey, if you say anything about the gold, you lose the cruise.
1: Hey, guys.
13: Xavier, get us out of here.
1: Don't worry, I got the keys.
15: Great work.
16: We were really concerned about you, Xavier.
1: I know.
13: Yay!
15: Way to go, Xavier.
16: Thank you.
13: Yes!
16: Thank you. Thank you.
13: We love you, Xavier.
17: How'd you find the keys?
1: You're not gonna believe this.
10: Now watch this part. In a surprising twist, Xavier grabs the keys and goes to rescue his family.
5: Pass the popcorn, please. Here you go.
2: Do I look fat in that shirt?
15: Shh, I want to hear.
2: Xavier, you did the right thing. I'm proud of you.
1: Hey, guys.
7: Xavier, get us out of here.
5: Here's my favorite
1: part. Don't worry,
5: part.
1: I got the keys.
14: Great work. We were really concerned about you, Xavier.
1: I know.
7: Yay!
2: Way to go, Xavier. Yes!
14: Thank you.
7: We love you, Xavier.
2: How'd you find
1: it? You're not going to believe this.
2: Xavier, shine your flashlight over here. Marvin broke the bed earlier, and I thought I saw something on the wall.
7: Look, it's a little door.
15: It's the gold.
17: We found the gold.
15: It's the gold.
2: Yes.
7: We found the gold.
10: And so, the Washingtons get to cruise to the Bahamas after all, winning an all-expense-paid family vacation.
15: Ed, this sounds awfully familiar.
2: Oh, come on now, Elaine.
18: Have you ever felt like Xavier? Like you didn't quite fit in? Remember what Paul said in 1 Corinthians 12. If you're a Christian, you're part of the body of Christ. And each part, each person, has an important place. In the same way, God made you a wonderful part of His creation, and you have a special place in your family and in the world. Adventures in Odyssey is a production of Focus on the Family. Mystery at Tin Flat was written by John Fornoff and directed by Bob Hoos. Our vocal talent included Mark Christopher Lawrence, J. Karen Thomas, Niles Calloway, Jordan Calloway, Courtney Brown, Charles Howerton, and Matt Hurwitz. Our sound designer was Alan Hurley. And our producers are Marshall Younger and Bob Hoos. And I'm Chris, hoping you'll join us again next time for more Adventures in Odyssey.
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0: There is no other way to God except through Jesus Christ. Muhammad didn't die for your sins. Buddha didn't die for your sins. It's the Lord Jesus Christ, the Son of the living God. What are you going to do? You're going to accept Him? You're going to reject Him? It's your choice. God's a gentleman. He's not going to force Himself into your life. He's paid the debt of sin. Glory to His name. He's paid the debt of sin. All you have to do is be willing to receive it by faith. You can't buy your salvation. You can't work for your salvation. It's free. It's a free gift from God. And it's by faith. All you have to do is simply believe.
1: As Franklin said, all you have to do to receive God's free gift of salvation is to believe in Jesus Christ as your Savior. We're the Billy Graham Evangelistic Association. 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
2: Hello there. This is Mark Yellen-Brown with another episode of Honest to God. Today's show is entitled Scriptures to Lean On. Philippians 4:13. I can do all things through Christ who strengthens me. This scripture has been so helpful. I've been dealing with a lot of fear lately, with some upcoming events that I'm involved in that are so taking me out of my comfort zone, it's not even funny. But I've taken this scripture and planted it as a seed into my heart. It's already bearing fruit. As I say to myself the first two words, I can, I see those two words in capitals. I can. It's such an affirmation to the reality of Jesus working in me and through me as I believe this beautiful promise. I can do all things through Christ who strengthens me. This acknowledges the reality of Christ in me, the hope of glory, of the fact that in the Spirit, it's no longer I that live, but Christ lives in me, Galatians 2:20. I can do all things through Christ who strengthens me. It helps me to take the next step I need to take. It helps me to act in faith, not stay paralyzed because of these feelings. I want to let his truth trump my feelings, moving forward despite the fear, and I'm strengthened as I was able to do what I needed to do. I feel my confidence rise, and the feelings of fear are replaced with that sense of his nearness and his pleasure at my faith. And I know it's his strength because it was his word that inspired me to move. Despite the soulish part of my heart and in the fearful moment, my rabbit in a headlight mind that wanted to stop and retreat. I can overcome. I can have victory. And I'm in union with the Lord of my life, Jesus, my shield and my very great reward. I can do all things through Christ who strengthens me. It's true, because I'm in union with he who is my Saviour, and he is the all-sufficient one. He has everything I need for every situation, because as he says in John 14:6, I am the way and the truth and the life, and no one comes to the Father except through me. He strengthens me because he knows me better than I know myself, and he is closer to me than I am to myself. He is my peace. He is my righteousness, my right standing with God. When God, who is Spirit, looks at me, he sees the perfect righteousness of the Son of God in me. And that's why I can do all things through Christ who strengthens me, because I'm never separated from him. I'm connected to that uncut umbilical cord of love from the Father's heart to mine, only forever. I can do all things through Christ who strengthens me. When I walk in the way he has called me, through keeping focused on what he's calling me to do, through revelation from the living word, and when activated by the Holy Spirit, sends me heart truths from the Father, heart truths to live by. And when by faith I believe those precious promises he has for me, and going against my flesh, as Norman Grubb calls it, our flesh being the great I can't, as I go against that and say amen to where Jesus is leading me, I can do all things. Another scripture I've used many times and actually dedicated a whole feasting on Jesus to is Isaiah 26:3. You will keep him in perfect peace whose mind is stayed on you because he trusts in you. You will keep. It's you, Lord, who keeps us in perfect peace, not me. And if it is the Lord God Almighty who is the one keeping me in perfect peace, then that peace has to come, has to flow, has to manifest. You will keep him. Not a transient peace, but a peace that lasts because he is being kept by you, precious Lord. But there is a proviso. You will keep him in perfect peace, whose mind is stayed on you, because he trusts in you. Because he trusts in you. Lord, you're going to keep me in perfect peace because I trust you. That is the key. If I don't trust you, if I can't trust you, then you will not keep me in perfect peace. And I believe this is not some kind of fickle choice on God's part, but my not trusting blocks the channels of peace to flow into my heart. By not trusting God, I let all the negative aspects of daily living bring anxiety and fear into my heart. And if I'm not trusting God to, moment by moment, deliver me, then it is me, myself, who is blocking the peace that God wants to be flowing from my spirit into my soul, His ever-flowing peace. How do I know that God's peace is ever-flowing? Well, if I'm a born-again Christian, a child of the living God, then I have peace in my new formed spirit as a fruit of the Holy Spirit. Galatians 5, 22-23. But the fruit of the Spirit is love, joy, peace, forbearance, kindness, goodness, faithfulness, gentleness, and self-control. Against such things there is no law. I recognize that, and it is activated as my eyes are stayed on God, as my soul faces the Spirit, agrees with and keeps in tune with the Spirit. And this happens as I continually look into the mirror of God's Word and have deeper revelations of who God is, His nature that is love, and who I truly am in Him, who He says I am, and not how the world defines me. He keeps me in perfect peace as my mind is stayed on Him in every situation. And as I do this more and more, I have a deeper experience of His continual deliverance from fear. One way I've found so helpful in keeping my mind stayed on God is trying to regularly practice Psalm 46:10. Be still and know that I am God. Whether it's a 30 seconds or 2 minutes or even an hour, every time I'm able to do that, I believe more the reality of His forever presence with me and the glorious fact that my Jesus is alive. And this is another key to activating that perfect peace. Our Jesus is alive. John 10:27. My sheep hear my voice and I know them and they follow me. I've chosen this scripture to meditate on because it is a beautiful promise. My sheep hear my voice. If we are truly His, truly born again, we hear His voice. That means we can hear His voice. Is that audibly? Possibly. Rarely, but it's possible. In my experience, it's more that still, small voice that comes from leftwards and breaks in on a completely different thought. So you know it's not just you. Also, as you get to know His Word, and once again we remember that He is the Word, we will know His voice as one that always lines up with the Word of God. And it is the Spirit within us that is communicating. In my own crazy, wonderful experience of full-on communication with the Holy Spirit, twice in my Christian life, He's overwhelmed me with His words of love and encouragement. Both times, it wasn't some otherworldly, slow-paced, auspicious tone of voice. In my head, it was an excited torrent of love-filled, joyful chatter, non-stop. At first, I felt it surely couldn't be the Holy Spirit because it didn't seem serious enough. But the content was too madly encouraging, grace-filled, true about me, and loving. The hardest thing to take was His continual message of not just how much He loved me, but of how worthy I was to receive His love. I did not have a great view of myself. In fact, left to my own devices, I'm a natural despiser of my own seeming insufficiency and failure as a Christian. That was another reason I knew it wasn't me speaking in my head. I knew it was the Holy Spirit. I would never, could never be that nice to me or about me. My sheep hear my voice and I know them and they follow me. And I know them. This reminds me of the opening line of Psalm 139, one of my favourite psalms. You have searched me and you know me. That always brings me such comfort to know God knows me. The idea that He has searched me and knows me is even more comforting. If God has searched me, then He surely knows every single atom of me. I am completely transparent to Him. And yet He still loves me. As it says in Ephesians 1:6, to the praise of the glory of His grace, wherein He has made us accepted in the Beloved. We are accepted in the Beloved. Don't you just love that? He knows us completely and He loves and accepts us. Isn't it fab to be known by God? Such transparency is true freedom. Because if God is for us, who can be against us? And I know them and they follow me. We follow Jesus. We want to follow him. Who else can we follow? He has the words of eternal life. He is the one who not only created us, but also with a plan and a purpose. Ephesians 2:10. For we are God's handiwork, created in Christ Jesus to do good works, which God prepared in advance for us to do. And I know them, and they follow me. He is our true shepherd. And when our spiritual eyes are truly open, then we realize that we are truly dependent on him. He really is our life. Our union with him is a now union because he is the I am God. Not that I was, or even that I will be, but the I am God. And this is so important because he is with us now. We sometimes imagine that when we have it all together, when we have all our ducks lined up in a row, then we will be good enough for God to use us. And that's a lie from the enemy. Where you are right now is only where God can use you, because the past is gone and the future hasn't happened. You are acceptable in the Beloved now, because it was he who made you acceptable.

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1: Money, sex and power are the most powerful agents in the world. Any one of them can take down presidents and pastors, politicians and kings. They can be destructive, but they also have great potential for good. The difference lies in how we handle them. In God's kingdom, everything operates in reverse. So when you're hated, Jesus says to love. When someone hurts us, we're called to do good. It's the opposite spirit every time. So when it comes to handling money, sex and power, you may have guessed the solution. When the world says to use power for our own ends, Jesus says to use it in service to others. When the world says, spend money on yourself, Jesus says, it's more blessed to give than receive. When the world says to use sex for your own pleasure, Jesus says to offer it to another in covenant love. The key is to release money, sex and power from our hands so that each of them is kept from our hearts. It's then that they can be fully used for good. 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

0: Welcome to Everyday Moments with Joyce Meyer. You can change the layout of a room, the color of paint on a wall, you can even change your name. But if you're trying to change who you are, you'll always just be trying. Only one person can change you.
1: You know, I would imagine that most everybody listening to me right now, that there is something in your life that you want to see change. Either you want to change, there's something in your life that you don't like about yourself, some of your behavior, or a certain sin that you can't seem to get over and you really want to change, or maybe you have a circumstance that you want to change, or, you know, maybe there's somebody else in your life that you hope will change. But even beyond the people that we want to change in our circumstances, we need to want to change and be more Godlike. And the Bible promises us that the Holy Spirit will teach us all things, convict us and convince us, and give us the strength to do what we need to do. You know, for many years I struggled because I tried to change myself. And then I finally realized that it was only the grace of God, which is the power of the Holy Spirit, that can change us. That really brought peace to me. And so I'm encouraging you, depend on God and not yourself.
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3: Hello there, it's Mark Yellen-Brown with another injection of pure worship and devotion, that is, Feasting on Jesus, a place where we magnify the Lord Jesus Christ. On today's show, I'll be focusing on living the Christian life, using my own experiences of having walked this path for 27 years. So enjoy the show.

That was Elevation Worship with O Come to the Altar. When I tried to explain the reasons why I became a Christian, I first came up against my own initial prejudices. I was so anti-Christian. I didn't really know anything about Christianity or Christians, but that never stopped me from waxing eloquent on the subject, and I was convinced it was an outdated and irrelevant religion. I mean, it was either songs of praise from old churches of old songs sung by old people, or what seemed incredibly unfashionable youth. And considering how unfashionable I was, that's saying something. Or it was the American born-again version, right-wing xenophobic types, or those preachers who asked you to send in money to receive the blessing. As stated earlier, I really didn't know anything, but I was and still am quite a gobby person, so I certainly had an opinion. Also, Christians are those anti-fun, anti-anything remotely free type of people. Sin was basically anything you really wanted to try and do that was remotely exciting and dangerous. You know, sex, drugs and rock and roll. I was incredibly ignorant, living a godless life based on a flexible conscience and winning relational style. God help me.

That was Stephanie Gretzinger and Amanda Cook with Extravagant. As shared on an earlier show, my conversion to Christianity was quite unique in that I was supernaturally hijacked. As it was an utterly subjective experience, I can only talk about it effectively in terms of the fruit. Before I became a Christian, I was an aimless musician, come chef, come carer, who had dreams of becoming a writer or songwriter. After my conversion, I've lived a purposeful life based on loving others with His love. Quite different. Considering I'd had health difficulties since a preteen, I wasn't really looking after myself in terms of drugs and alcohol. And morally, I was flexible. But considered by those who knew me as a good, loving friend, funny and creative, which was all true. I had found spirituality for a friend who was a Buddhist, and that introduced me to a new, exciting spiritual world. I suddenly realised a whole new dimension to life. Before that, my life was about knowledge. I'd always been an avid reader of poetry and good literature. I loved learning and wanted to know more. But suddenly realising there was a spiritual world out there opened a door to exciting possibilities. And it was proven to me by what I believed to be real supernatural experiences, unexplainable coincidences, and meeting like-minded people. New paradigms and new horizons. Also, unlike Christianity, it was so much more street cred. I mean, the corner of spirituality I was exploring, New Age spirituality. I can only share my tiny corner, but it was basically a path where all paths led to God, that you were God, and that you had to just realise your own Godhead in terms of latent potential. And it was more socially acceptable because it wasn't judgmental, except against religions that declared their way to be the only way, like Christianity. My main problem with this New Age spirituality, that it wasn't going deep enough into a life, my life, which just wasn't really working. Deep inside, I knew there was an emptiness that made me ache.

That was Rivers and Robots with Home. After my conversion experience, I experienced an incredible emotional upheaval. Mostly good, great actually, very exciting but completely bonkers. It was a bit like Alice dropping down the rabbit hole. It was such a paradigm shift. Before, I was alone in my own mind. All of a sudden, I was fully aware, I knew with absolute certainty that God was real and he knew my thoughts. That sounds like it should have freaked me out, but actually, it was beautifully reassuring. I wasn't alone in my heart anymore. My personal subjective experience of meeting with God was meeting someone so incredibly benevolent. He didn't just love me, but he knew me, and he still loved me. And better than that, and this might seem strange to say this, he liked me. He liked me. Another eye-opening experience was the feeling that I'd always known him. He felt like a dear, long-lost, no, not friend, that doesn't feel significant enough. As close as a parent, someone bigger. Well, he is God. As well as meeting with God, it was discovering a whole group of people I never knew existed. Christians. Christians who came from every walk of life, the very rich, the very poor, the average, the well-educated, the academically ignorant, young and old. Families had been generations of Christians in their bloodline, and brand new Christian families where one or both parents had just become Christians, and family life or destiny would never be the same.

That was Jonathan and Melissa Helser with You Came. I was introduced to church and was discipled, taught about the faith I'd found myself a part of. But why Christianity? Well, it was a book that had converted me, and I found out later people had been praying specifically for me. And as I believe in the power of prayer, I now understand the significance of that. I've been touched by God at heart level, deeper than anything before. Controversially, at the same time, I'd received a spiritual gift straight out of the New Testament, the gift of tongues. As I prayed in this beautifully fluent language, it came straight from the heart. I knew this because while I was talking in tongues, I could think in English. My heart was engaged, not my mind. This was such a satisfying way of communicating with God. When I didn't feel I had the necessary words to communicate with him, I poured out my prayer language to him. It has been a beautiful gift to possess. All this spiritual stuff was happening as I was trying to get on with my life, but it changed everything. I now had a purpose. I now had a life that was no longer my own. I wholly belong to God.

That was Lucy Grimble with Great Redeemer. There was a Christian life to live based on a manual for life that God, through his Holy Spirit, had provided. A book written by many different writers in many different styles over hundreds of years. But with the quickening of the Holy Spirit I'd received when I received Jesus into my heart, this book was absolute dynamite and utterly relevant for now. For right now, in my present circumstances, and I knew in my knower, it was absolute truth. I found out that it contained spiritual seeds that needed to be planted into our lives and the lives of others if we were to live the abundant life that Jesus enabled us to live through his perfect sacrifice. I began to learn that my spiritual life with God was a relationship first and foremost. There is a God and you can have a relationship with him. How mad is that? And my Christian life works so much better since I've stopped trying to be more like Jesus. I have found from reading the Bible that because of receiving his life in me at my new birth, that I have become the righteousness of God in Christ Jesus. 2 Corinthians 5:21. The fact is, I couldn't be more like Jesus. My Christian life is now based on relationship, not my stuttering performance trying to be good enough for God, which is old covenant law and impossible.

That was Jeremy Riddle with No Fear in Your Love. Another aspect of my conversion experience that revealed to me the state of my own heart was that God was a holy God, and I wasn't just not God, but I certainly wasn't holy, not holy enough for God. Yet during this amazing experience, I actually felt myself washed clean. I bring this up because this is an aspect of my faith that is so important to me, living a life of purity before God. We live a life that keeps our conscience clean because that's how God already sees us in the Spirit, completely holy, completely righteous because of Jesus. As it says in John 4:24, God is Spirit and his worshippers must worship in the Spirit and in truth. As he looks at us, he sees the holiness of Jesus. We are as righteous and holy as Jesus. And that's why we live out of who we are in the Spirit. Because God sees us spirit to spirit. It's our true identity. The best way to have peace in our walk with God is to understand the love that has been poured out into our hearts by the Holy Spirit. Romans 5:5. God's precious, perfect love has been poured into our hearts. And the more we understand his true nature through experiencing his precious presence and knowing him through his word, the more we can have confidence in his love. And the more we can receive it into our life. And the more we can share it. Because we are blessed to be a blessing.

That was Stephanie Gretzinger and Bobby Strand with Confident. I always assume that mostly Christians are listening to this program, but I want to just say to those who don't know exactly how to receive Christ, how to experience this new birth, it's calling out to the God who is there. It's saying from the heart that you believe that this Jesus did die for your sins and rose again from the dead, and that you accept his forgiveness for your sins, sins that you could not pay for yourself. And you want to invite Jesus to come into your life, to take over, to become the Lord of your life, the King on the throne of your life. If you meant that from the heart, then God, in the form of the Holy Spirit, has just taken up residence in your heart. God the Father, Son, Holy Spirit. I know, crazy good. Go and tell someone you trust what you've just done, and then start talking to God. That's what praying is. He wants to communicate with you more than you do. Just tell him exactly how you're feeling. And then you'll need to find a good church. A good church that believes in the importance of God's word and the gifts of the Holy Spirit. A really important balance. But why church? A church is not just the building. It's a group of believers who are there to grow and support each other. And start reading the Bible from the New Testament. I recommend the Gospel of John. Ask the Holy Spirit to make his words come alive to you.

That was Sarah Reeves with Beautiful. That sounds all crazy simple, but that's what grace is. God wants his children back. He wants a heart relationship with you. Life as a Christian is not easy, but life isn't easy. I love what Jesus said in John 16:33. I have told you these things so that in me you may have peace. In this world you will have trouble, but take heart. I have overcome the world. And that's the wonderful truth. Jesus overcame the world through his death on the cross. My life as a Christian is an overcoming life. It's a testament to his glory and grace. To have a wife and two sons who love God and seek his will in their lives is God's grace realized. My goal is to know him more. That's the eternal life God promised in John 17:3. He is our all in all. He is our shield and very great reward. He's the only true thing worth living for. And as Paul said, to live is Christ, to die is gain. Here's Rita Springer and Defender.

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6: 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Now, I gotta ask you before we get started, are you a weekly listener, or did you just happen to stumble onto this show for the first time today? Either way, I am so glad that you're here, and I can't wait to share the biggest songs in Christian music with you as we count them down together over the next couple of hours. Now, along with the music, I have plenty of other fun things to cover, like the winner of our ticket giveaway for the Kane Live and in Worship Tour. We're also going to announce the future fan favorite winning song next hour, and this hour, three things you need to know in our artist news. Plus, we are celebrating America this weekend because America's turning 250 years old. I can't believe it. So stay right here wherever you are and let's get this countdown started.
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7: I find it pretty easy to tell myself that God loves me. But for me to actually take the time to stop and open up His Word and receive His love, like to actually receive it, to actually know that He sees me and cares about my day, is a whole nother thing. How are we possibly going to know that God loves us if we don't give Him a voice into our lives? Giving Him a voice into our lives is by stopping and opening His Word. I wrote this one after one of those moments where I stopped. And I know it's a bop. It's supposed to make you smile, bob your head, as you should be doing, because Lord, it feels good to be loved by you.
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1: 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Well, that's not the only new song we have for you this weekend. We also have this new one from Matt Maher hitting our chart. This one is called Gonna Be Alright. Here it is now on 20, the Countdown Magazine.
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1: What's up, y'all? It's your boy, Bay Turner, and I would love to share a little bit about the heart behind my song, Somebody's Praying. Y'all, I wrote this song when I was at total war with myself. I was stuck in patterns that I couldn't break, and I couldn't outrun this almost dark night of the soul. And I got up one morning to write a song, and this simple image came to my mind. It was my mom on her hands and knees. The Lord was showing me that she was interceding for me. And I realized in the moment, I wasn't still standing because I was strong or capable enough or good enough. I was still standing because someone else kept praying when I stopped. So I wrote this song for the moment that you realize that you've been held up the whole time because of someone else's prayers. You were carried without ever earning it. You were loved without ever deserving it. So I want you to know, in those dark moments, somebody's always praying.
2: Number 18.

0: praying.
1: That is Bay Turner at number 18 after climbing two this week here on 20 The Countdown Magazine. It's called Somebody's Praying. You know that he was once told he might never sing again after a surgery left one of his vocal cords paralyzed. Doctors ordered him to remain completely silent for months. That is tough to do. But after what he described as a miraculous healing, his voice returned and ultimately launched his music career here in Christian music. So I'm so glad that worked out. Well, hey, if you were listening here in the United States this weekend, then you know this marks a pretty big milestone. America is turning 250 years old. I cannot believe it. Now, I know that's pretty young for some other countries around the world. So if you live in a place that's maybe a lot older than America, you've got to chime in and let me know at our website at 20thecountdown.com. But we are so thankful for the freedom so many of us have to share and hear the gospel here in America. And one of the things I love most is that while some of us are celebrating a national holiday this week, we're all part of something even bigger. It's the family of God. And every weekend, we're worshiping together across dozens of countries throughout these same songs and the same hope that we have in Jesus. So this is a great time to reach out. 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
1: 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I do see a lot of movement on the chart this week, though, so it is going to be good.
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8: Hi, Malcolm Ryan here with a heads up about two new shows on Branch FM. So what are you going to say about that then?
9: Whoopee!
8: 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A put your feet up and let the world go by moment. Then there's Just Jazz and Blues, for people who just love the creativity of jazz and the down-to-earth lyrics of the blues. I mean, what's not to like? So when can you hear these shows on Branch FM? Well, Just Jazz and Blues is on every Monday evening at 8 p.m. and Easy Does It can be heard every Sunday evening at 7:30 p.m. And with both shows lifting high the name of Jesus, including a few encouraging thoughts from yours truly, you'll be more than welcome.
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0: is Torrin Wells with his new song that just hit our chart last week. It's at number 17 this time. It's called Breathe On It. Now we have a song from Micah Tyler, and he's in to tell us about his strive to be perfect. Check it out.
1: I want to be perfect. I look around at the people next to me. I look on social media, and over again, I see this perfect picture of someone's life. And I think to myself, God, when other people are brave, all I see is fear in my life. And then I remember that it's God's perfect love that casts out that fear. I feel like every time that I make a turn, it is heading down another broken road when I remember that God has a perfect plan for my life. See, at the end of the day, when we throw up our hands and we confess the places that we fall short, that's when God's perfect love shows up and loves us perfectly.
0: Here is Micah Tyler, along with a special version, including Colton Dixon. Here they are singing.

0: perfectly.
1: That is called Perfectly here on 20 The Countdown Magazine. At number 16 after a two-point climb, that's Micah Tyler, and he is joined on that version by Colton Dixon, a fresh version that we just got our hands on. That's pretty cool. Well, last weekend I told you about a giveaway that we were doing. It was two tickets to see the band Kane live and in worship tour, and it's time to announce our winner. Congratulations to Ruth C., who listens to 20 on Shine 104.9 in Spokane, Washington, and she chose the Cypress, California tour stop to go see that show with her daughter. So we hope you have an incredible night of worship, Ruth. I'm sure it's going to be so awesome. And thanks to everyone who entered. We wish we could send all of you, but don't stop checking in with us. We always are looking for fun ways to bless our 20 family. So be sure to keep listening, following us on social media, and visiting 20thecountdown.com. I promise your next chance to win, it could just be around the corner. You never know.
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1: Well, we're jumping back into our countdown with an artist who is going out on tour with author and speaker Lisa Turkhurst this fall. Here is Tasha Layton with her song, Meet Me in the Valley.
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0: She's moving up one to number 15 this week. It is Tasha Layton with Meet Me in the Valley on 20 The Countdown Magazine. Now, it's an incredible song making a three-point climb up our chart. 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
1: Hey, it's Carly Ann Taylor, and this is my song, Why Should I Worry? I wrote this in a season where anxiety felt super loud and my future felt even more unclear. If that sounds like you today, you're not alone. One thing God keeps continuously reminding me of is that He meets us exactly where we are and not where we think we should be. When we let go of control and lay everything down at the feet of Jesus, His peace feels louder than our fear. The world constantly tells us to worry about everything, but when we call on the name of the Lord, when we call on the name of Jesus, He brings peace, direction, and security. Hey, my friend, He knows you and He sees you. He has good plans for you because that's just who He is. So why should we worry? Let this be our anthem today. Number 13.

0: as Carly Ann Taylor at number 13 after climbing up a spot here on 20, the Countdown Magazine. That's her song called Why Should I Worry? Such a great message in that one, isn't it? Did you hear the lyrics on that? I hope you did. You know, you can always go back and listen to the show again at our website, 20thecountdown.com. Well, have you been to any concerts lately? Maybe you've seen one of the artists currently on our countdown or a favorite that you've loved for years. Since 20 has aired around the world, I try to let you know when I'm aware of shows coming up both inside and outside of the United States. And recently I received a voicemail about a show outside of the U.S. that I wanted to share with you.
1: Hi, 20 The Countdown Magazine. It's me, Esther Tarimanja from Lilongwe, Malawi. I would love to share with you an exciting moment and experience that I've had this weekend. So there was a Live Love concert that was organized by one of the gospel artists here in Malawi. And one of the performers happened to be the Afters. I was so excited to see them and see them perform live on stage. It was a beautiful experience. And if it was not for this show, I wouldn't have known anything about the Afters. It was very nice and delightful experiencing their beautiful music, preaching the gospel to youth and everyone that was present at the moment. Thank you so much for the wonderful work that you're doing, and may God bless you so much. Thank you.
0: Esther, that is so cool. Thanks for sharing that with us. I love hearing stories like yours because it's a reminder that these songs don't just climb our chart. They're introducing people just like you to artists and creating moments that they'll never forget. And what's so cool about the Afters is they're actually from Texas here, not too far from where I live. They all met up and got together as a band. They were working together at Starbucks, actually. And so it's cool to hear that they are on another part of the world, just getting to share their music with you. And it's so cool that you got to hear them. So thanks for sharing that with us. And if 20 The Countdown has impacted your life like it has Esther in some way, I would love to hear your story too. Leave me a voicemail. 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
0: Well, in no time, I'm going to share our three things you need to know in our artist news. And we're going to wrap up this first hour of our countdown and then hit our top 10. And there's some cool stuff happening in the top 10. We have some more stories behind the songs from artists like Bart Millard from Mercy Me and Josiah Queen. I mean, stay with me. It's going to be great.
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4: 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I've been listening to 20 The Countdown Magazine since 2020. I enjoyed the show because of the encouragement William gives. It helps me to get through the week.
2: Same as it was back then, same as it is today. 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
0: Well, before we get to our artist news this weekend, we have a song from Pat Barrett. Here he is with I've Got a Fire.
2: Number 12.

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1: Three things you need to know.
0: Number one,
2: Ben Fuller is featured on the cover of this month's CCM magazine, where he is opening up about what God has been teaching him as his music and his ministry continue to grow. While thousands of people have connected with his testimony over the last few years, Ben says one of the biggest lessons he's learning is remembering where his role ends and where God's begins. Here's a little clip of Ben sharing more about it.
3: I had 14 and a half years of drugs and alcohol and sleeping around and all the things, and this incredible testimony lived out to finding a man named Jesus who saved my life and realizing that it was only him that did it, and then screaming and shouting at the top of my lungs all around the whole United States and even now to South Africa and beyond about what Jesus has done has been so incredible. But I also realized, wait a minute, I'm not him. And I'm also not God. And so that has been probably one of the biggest reality checks for me as I forget sometimes to plug in.
0: Number two,
2: Jeremy Camp recently joined Dude Perfect during one of their squad game tour stops in Pennsylvania here in the U.S. Now, if you're not familiar with Dude Perfect, then they're a group of five friends known for their sports trick shots, fun challenges, and family-friendly videos that have been watched billions of times online. And they're currently traveling across the United States with a live arena tour. A lot of people have been excited about this, and I think Jeremy Camp was too. He joined them for some friendly competition. But the highlight of the night came at the very end. Dude Perfect shared the gospel with the crowd, and Jeremy led everyone in worship. Here's a clip from that moment.

0: number three.
1: Matthew West was one of several Christian artists who recently took part in the Museum of the Bible's Faith, Values, and Inspiration celebration in Washington, D.C. He joined Maverick City Music, Jordan Felice, and others for an evening of worship, music, and encouraging messages in honor of America's Independence Day. If you'd like to watch the full celebration, you can find it up at our website, 20thecountdown.com. But as many people reflect on freedom this week, Matthew recently shared some thoughts of his own in a devotional he wrote.
2: Just thinking about the freedom that we have in our country and those who lay it all on the line to protect that freedom, we're so grateful. But then also just thinking about the freedom that we have in Christ. John 8:36 says, if the Son has set you free, you are free indeed.
0: You're up to date. That was three things you need to know. Now, back to the countdown with William Ryan III.
1: Phil Wickham and Crowder look like they're moving up a spot this week with their latest. Here they are singing It Really Is Amazing Grace.
0: Number 11.

0: That is Phil Wickham and Crowder. They are teaming up for that one. It's called It Really Is Amazing Grace, and they're moving up to that number 11 spot this week. A couple of updates about them. You know, Phil Wickham, he just recorded the audio version of his book, Everyday Hallelujah, and that is coming out next month. We're looking forward to that. And Crowder, he announced his fall tour schedule, so he's going to be joining Benjamin William Hastings and Wren Collective for that fall tour schedule. That's going to be really incredible. Well, do you remember last week on our show, we had a little shakeup in our top three? Here's a little reminder about what happened last time.
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0: Well, that was last week's top three songs here on 20. And Cece Winans, of course, had the number one song, which was her very first number one song in CCM radio ever. So that was such an exciting week, and I'm hoping she can do it again. You have to find out what happens with me as we kick off our top 10 songs coming up here in just a few minutes. Plus, we announce that winning future fan favorite.
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0: 20, the Countdown Magazine. We are halfway through this weekend's countdown, and we've already welcomed two brand new songs to our chart. And every other song in that first half has climbed compared to where it was last week. Now, once we get into our top 10, things get even tighter. Only one song is holding its spot from last time, while four are moving up the chart, and five are sliding down. Of course, that race for that number one spot is wide open, but I'm hoping Cece

0: normally it is not well with my soul. Like, the harder the times get, the harder it is to sing that song. And so I kept thinking, if I were to write this, I would make it into Make It Well, because I'm not getting through this without the help of the Holy Spirit. I think there are people in the middle of the struggle. If they think about it, it's tough to sing that it's all good, it's fine, it's well with my soul, when it really isn't, when you're in the middle of it. And so this one goes out to all those like me that are in the middle of the struggle, just trying to get by.
1: Number 10.
2: Making well with my soul. Don't let me face this loneliness alone. Making well with my soul. I need a peace that only heaven knows.

0: Dropping down four spots to land at number 10 this time. It is Mercy Me with Make It Well here on 20. Well, Mercy Me might be moving down the chart, but We the Kingdom, they're moving up one spot this week. Here they are singing that song called Rescue Me on 20, the Countdown Magazine.
1: Number 9.

0: That is Peter Burton with Where Would I Be? Number 8 this week on 20 The Countdown magazine. You know what's so cool? These artists that you hear in The Countdown, they might seem like they have it all together, but I want to remind you that we are all going through this life and we are all trusting God for things that we're struggling with. You know, Peter Burton has been very open about his battle with anxiety. He says learning to trust God through those struggles, it's become one of the biggest influences on both his faith and his songwriting. So if you don't have things figured out, neither do I, neither do some of these artists that you're hearing. We are all walking through this life just trusting God for help in those areas. So I'm glad you're listening to this music. I mean, it is so encouraging and I get so much out of it every week. But you know what is cool though? I think it's awesome that we can sort of have a dialogue in light of the fact that I'm here in a studio in Texas and you are listening somewhere else around the world. And I love to ask questions like this. How long have you been listening to 20? I received this message from Elizabeth in New Zealand this last week and I had to share it with you. She said, my 17-year-old son introduced your countdown to me while we were preserving apples together at the start of March. And now we try to listen together every Saturday. And if we can't do it together, we listen separately and then discuss it. It's great. Thanks so much. What a fantastic way to reach, especially the next generation. I think we both enjoy the messages that are in the songs and how they encourage us. God's word speaks to all worldwide, even though we are at the very bottom of the earth. I love that. A 17-year-old son introducing his mom to the countdown. And now it's becoming something they look forward to doing every Saturday together. And even if they can't, they still compare notes afterwards. Such a great picture of what music can do, bringing generations together while pointing them both to Jesus. I also love the idea of you guys picking apples together. That is something that you don't see every day here in Texas. So it sounds like a cool thing. There might be an apple orchard around here somewhere, but I haven't seen one close to where I live. But have fun doing that and listen to the countdown. And hey, if you have a story about how you found 20 or what the show means to you, send me a message through our website. That is 20thecountdown.com. I'd love to hear from you.
1: Coming up,
0: 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Just a couple of the artists that are coming up to share more about their music. And we also have that winning future fan favorite song to play for you a little later too.
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0: We are back into our music now, and we had this song from Josiah Queen called Demons next. And we love to hear the stories behind the songs, and I hope you do too. Here is Josiah sharing a little more.
5: I wrote this song with a couple of close friends, and it really comes from a journey of battling depression and anxiety through different seasons of my life. The enemy has tried to attack my mind, but I've learned there is real power in the name of Jesus. When his name is spoken, darkness has to leave. This song is a declaration that fear doesn't win and lies don't get the final say. If you've been fighting battles in your mind too, I hope this song reminds you that there's hope and there's freedom.
1: Number 7.

0: It is Elevation Worship with Alleluia, number 6 this week here on 20, the Countdown Magazine. Well, before we get back into our music and we recognize our station of the week here in a minute, I wanted to say a heartfelt thank you to 4 people who recently decided to invest in our ministry. Holly from here in the U.S., Daniel from Kenya, and from Canada, Anthony and Tim. 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
0: Well, we are about to kick off the top 5 remaining songs of the week, and we have one bonus song that's mixed in there for you, and that's the winning future fan favorite. 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
3: 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I love 20 The Countdown Magazine. I've been listening since, literally since John Rivers was a host.
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6: Some people say it's impossible to be friends with the opposite sex. If that were the case, I'd lose half my friends. How do women do friendship with men, and men do friendship with women? Back in the first century, it wasn't normal for men and women to be friends. They didn't meet for coffee at morning tea or discuss current events over the water cooler. They didn't sit next to each other in the synagogues, and they certainly didn't discuss their spiritual lives by the village well. That's why the actions of Jesus with the Samaritan woman were so radical. Jesus shows us that it is possible to engage meaningfully with our gendered counterparts. The question is how? One of the most helpful principles I've found is in Paul's writings to his mentoree, Timothy. Treat women as sisters, he says. So we could add, treat men as brothers. So we ask, how do we act with our siblings? And then we interact with friends who are not our partners in the same way. It's only when those emotional and physical boundaries are in place that we can enjoy healthy relationships with the opposite sex. And it's then that men and women can relate together to more fully represent the image of God. You're listening to Tanya Harris of GodConversations.com.
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0: Our Station of the Week is KETQ in Yuba City, California. 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
0: Well, getting us back into our music here and kicking off our top 5, it is Jamie McDonald, and she's moving up 3 spots this week with this new song of hers. Here she is to tell us a story about Ain't No Way.
2: God loves telling stories, and you know, there's a Bible full of history of the ways that God showed up for his people, you know, just in the nick of time, just when you thought all odds were stacked against you, he shows up and does miracles. He does the unthinkable. And you know, there's so many instances in my life where I can look back and say, he really has never ever failed me. And it's funny, because when you get in a situation and it's not looking so good, it's so easy for us to freak out and just say, God, where are you? Have you forgotten about me? And this song, Ain't No Way, is just all about that declaration. There's no way you're gonna let me down. You've been there for me time and time again. As I look back over my life, there's not one time that you failed me, and you're gonna show up for me now. And that's what Ain't No Way is.

0: Jamie McDonald climbing up three spots to number 5 on 20 The Countdown magazine with her song Ain't No Way. That's pretty incredible. Big jump there for her. Well, okay, last week I played some new music for you, and that's part of our future fan favorite, where we get you to vote on your favorite song, and then we play the full version for you right about the same time every week. Last week it was between Sons of Sunday with their song One More Day and Jordan Colley with Headed My Way. The one with the most votes, it was Jordan Colley, and here he is on 20 The Countdown magazine.
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That one is from Jordan Colley. It's called Headed My Way, here on 20, the Countdown Magazine. Okay, we get to do it again this week and play some new music for you. This is our future fan favorite, where you get to pick the song that we're going to play next week on our show. But I got a couple of clips to play for you so you can kind of get a sample of it. Our first song is a new one from Leanna Crawford. This one is called

the newest from Leanna Crawford. It's called Thank God. That's your first pick for this week's Future Fan Favorite. Your next song, it is from Megan Woods. It's her new one called Heaven Down Here. Here's a sample.

0: the newest from Megan Woods. It's called Heaven Down Here. The song before that one was from Leanna Crawford. It was her latest called Thank God. Those are this week's pick for the future fan favorite.
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0: Well, I mentioned there was only one song that was in the same spot as last week here in our top 10, and it just happens to be this one from Zach Williams. Here's his latest called Wait For Me.

0: Zach Williams. He is holding steady there at number 4 with Wait For Me on 20 The Countdown Magazine. Last week, I shared some incredible stories that were inspired by Jamie McDonald's song, Ain't No Way, and your messages just keep coming in, which I've been so excited to read. Here is one of them that stood out. Jeff wrote, "A few years ago, I was financially ruined, going through bankruptcy and losing everything, including the house that I had built. I felt like God was leading me to apologize to my creditors for breaking my promises. I met with a vice president at the bank, and he was so moved that I came in to apologize. He reached out to a local contractor they worked with. That contractor ended up buying my mortgage and renting the house back to me for a third of what it had been costing me to own it. He summed it up by saying, one of the best things that can happen to a story is, but God." I love that, Jeff. We all have chapters we'd rather skip in life, I'm sure, but God has a way of writing endings we could never have imagined. And if he's done something like that, like an Ain't No Way kind of miracle in your life, I would love to hear about it. 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And you never know, because of your testimony, it could be exactly what someone else needs to hear today. So go share that story. Even if it's just something simple that you're thinking, I don't know if anybody wants to hear this. They do, I promise. 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
1: 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And we've certainly been blessed. Take care. 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
3: Hello again, I'm Dudley Anderson. John Harper was a young minister aboard the Titanic on the 10th of April 1912. When that ship struck the iceberg, Harper made sure that his young daughter was safe, and then he began what would be his last evangelistic work. As freezing waters filled the ship, survivors reported that he'd taken off his own life jacket and gave it to another. "Don't worry," he said, "I'm not going down, I'm going up." Out in the freezing Atlantic, he called to one man, "Are you saved?" and then slipped under the waves for the last time. There and then, that man turned his life over to Christ. Harper knew that not even a shipwreck could strip him of God's purposes. So if you sense God's call on your life, like John Harper, hold on to that promise. God who called you is faithful, and he will use you in ways you could never have imagined. God tracking is trusting God to guard his word. Subscribe to Tracker at godtracker.co.uk.
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4: Well, he was at number 2 last week, and he's dropping down a spot. Here is Matthew West with his song, Good.

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1: At number three this time, it's Matthew West with Good here on 20, the Countdown Magazine. Say it's not so. I didn't want to see this happen, but CeCe Winans is dropping down a spot this week. After being at number one last week, here she is this week with her song Worthy of It All on 20, the Countdown Magazine.
2: Number two.

0: It is Cece Winans at number two this week, after being at number one last time with her song Worthy of It All here on 20 The Countdown Magazine. I was a little sad about that. I was hoping to see her back at number one for a second week in a row, at least for one more week. But you know what that means? We have a new number one song coming up for you next.
1: Hang tight. 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
2: Terrorist attacks, brutal beheadings, mass shootings. We hear about them regularly these days on the evening news. How are we to respond? What is God saying to us in the face of evil? We can answer that question by looking at what God has already said. First century Christians faced similar threats, not from terrorists, but from a Roman Empire who delighted in mass crucifixions and gladiatorial games. God responded then by speaking about a different kingdom. We see it as heaven's throne room in the book of Revelation chapter 5. While John's visions are full of fantastical imagery that can be difficult to understand, this scene in Revelation is clear. What was the key to God's kingdom? It was a lamb that looked like it had been slain. Where human empires wield their power, God calls us to look to Jesus. Where evil forces threaten to overcome us, God asks us to follow the one who showed us that self-sacrificial love and prayer are the ways to fight. While we may not have all the political answers, just as those early Christians didn't, like them, we must start with this as our first response. Follow the way of Jesus. You're listening to Tanya Harris of GodConversations.com.
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0: Well, let's jump right into it. We have a new number one song this week from Elevation Rhythm. Here they are with Washed.

0: It is Elevation Rhythm with a new number one song this week here on 20 The Countdown Magazine. That is called Wash. Congratulations to the band for hitting that top spot after jumping up two. That's pretty incredible there, a little bit of a leap. Well, hey, I love Elevation Rhythm, and I'm glad that they got that number one spot, but I'm a little bummed that CeCe Winans wasn't in that top spot for a second week. Yeah, maybe, you know, maybe she could just jump back in there next time. I don't know what's going to happen. You never know on the chart. But join me next weekend because we're going to do it again. We're going to count down the 20 biggest songs in Christian music. I'm William Ryan III. Thanks for hanging out with me, and I'll talk to you again next time.
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3: Pat found a certain amount of fame and fortune on the baseball field. But as he said at a Billy Graham crusade in Washington, D.C., he learned that those things are nothing compared to what he received from Jesus Christ.
4: But the greatest blessing God ever bestowed to me was in 1975, when God looked beyond all my faults and saw my needs. And I said a simple prayer, the sinner's prayer. And I said, Lord Jesus, I'm a hell-deserving sinner. I deserve to go to hell, but I don't want to go. But I believe the night that you died for my sins, rose on the third day, and through your shed blood, I can be cleansed, I can be washed, I can be forgiven. I said, Lord, come into my life, forgive me, and be my Lord and Savior. And thank God, by childlike faith, Christ came in, made me a new creature in Christ.
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3: Welcome to a very special edition of Classic Christian Gold. I'm Jim Chanel. In the next hour, we'll share from the Book of Psalms and hear great Chris Tomlin songs. We call it Praise, Worship, Psalms, and Chris Tomlin. Of course, our purpose is to lift up the name above all names. His name is Jesus. From the Book of Psalms, as the deer pants for the water brooks, so my soul pants for you, O God. My soul thirsts for God, for the living God. You are my King, O God. In God we will boast.

Praise, worship, psalms, and Chris Tomlin on Classic Christian Gold. I'm Jim Chanel. God is our refuge and strength, a very present help in times of trouble. Therefore, we will not fear, even though the earth be removed, and though the mountains be carried into the midst of the sea, though its waters roar and be troubled, though the mountains shake with its swelling. There is a river whose streams shall make glad the city of God, the holy place of the tabernacle of the Most High. God is in the midst of her. She shall not be moved. God shall help her just at the break of dawn.

praise, worship, psalms, and Chris Tomlin on Classic Christian Gold. I'm Jim Chanel. From the book of Psalms, the nations raged, the kingdoms were moved. He uttered his voice, and the earth melted. The Lord of hosts is with us. The God of Jacob is our refuge. Come, behold the works of the Lord. The Lord says, be still, and know that I am God. I will be exalted among the nations. I will be exalted in the earth. The Lord of hosts is with us. The God of Jacob is our refuge.

praise, worship, psalms, and Chris Tomlin on Classic Christian Gold. I'm Jim Chanel. Oh, clap your hands, all you people. Shout to God with a voice of triumph, for the Lord Most High is awesome. He is a great king over all the earth. Sing praises to God. Sing praises. Sing praises to our King. Sing praises. For God is the King of all the earth. Sing praises with understanding. God reigns over the nations. God sits on his holy throne forever and ever and ever.

praise, worship, psalms, and Chris Tomlin on Classic Christian Gold. I'm Jim Chanel. The Mighty One, God the Lord, has spoken and called the earth from the rising of the sun to its going down. For every beast of the forest is mine, and the cattle on a thousand hills. I know all the birds of the mountain, says the Lord, and the wild beasts of the field are mine. Offer to God thanksgiving, and pay your vows to the Most High. Bow down and worship Him.

Praise, worship, and psalms. And Chris Doblin on Classic Christian Gold. I'm Jim Chanel. The Lord says, call upon me in the day of trouble. I will deliver you, and you shall glorify me. Whoever offers praise glorifies me, says the Lord. And to him who orders his conduct to be upright, I will show the salvation of God. From the Book of Psalms on Classic Christian Gold.

0: praise, worship, psalms, and Chris Tomlin right here on Classic Christian Gold. I'm Jim Chanel. Coming up, more reading from the Book of Psalms and great music from Chris Tomlin on a special praise, worship, and psalms show on Classic Christian Gold.
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I love it. Praise, worship, Psalms, and Chris Tomlin on Classic Christian Gold. I'm Jim Chanel. From the Book of Psalms, whenever I am afraid, I will trust in you, O Lord. In God, I will praise His word. In God, I have put my trust. I will not fear. What can flesh do to me? When I cry out to you, then my enemies will turn back. This I know, because God is for me. In God, I will praise His word. In the Lord, I will praise His word. In God, I have put my trust. I will not be afraid. What can man do to me? Vows made to you are binding upon me, O God. I will render praises to you and to you alone.

Praise, worship, Psalms, and Chris Tomlin on Classic Christian Gold. I'm Jim Chanel. From the book of Psalms, be exalted, O God, above the heavens. Let your glory be above all the earth. My heart is steadfast, O God. My heart is steadfast. I will sing praise and give praise. I will praise you, O Lord, among the people. I will sing to you among the nations. For your mercy reaches unto the heavens, and your truth unto the clouds. Be exalted, O God, above the heavens. Let your glory be above all the earth.

Praise, Worship, Psalms, and Chris Tomlin on Classic Christian Gold. I'm Jim Chanel. You know, Jesus said it best in John 14, verse number 6. I am the way, the truth, and the life. No man comes unto the Father but by me. And Romans 3, verse number 23 says, all have sinned, that's you, that's me, and come short of the glory of God. And Romans 5, verse number 8 sums it up. Well, we were yet sinners, Christ died for us and for our sins. You could be forgiven no matter what you've ever said or ever done. Isn't that great to know for sure that you're going to heaven based on God's word, the Bible? Ask Jesus to come into your heart, into your life, and accept what he did on the cross 2,000 years ago as payment for your sins. It's the most important decision you'll ever make in your entire lifetime. And you'll be glad for all eternity that you made that decision. If you do that, let us know. We'll send you a booklet to get you going in your walk with Jesus. We'll even send you a Bible if you say, hey, I need a Bible. Send me a Bible. We sent them around the world so far. Our address is Classic Christian Gold, P.O. Box 9191, Naples, Florida, in the U.S. of A., 34101. 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Well, to wrap up this special Praise, Worship, Psalms, and Chris Tomlin edition of Classic Christian Gold, a song we can all sing when we know our sins are forgiven. When we bend our knee and bow our heart and our head at the foot of the cross and let Jesus' precious, innocent, perfect blood drip down and cover our sins. Amen and amen.

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Welcome to Days of Wonder with Jared Cooper, writer of the popular worship song, King of Kings, Majesty, singer, teacher, and leader of Revived Church, Hull. Our churches and lives should be designed to welcome God and not just for our own comfort. After all, we want Him to live and walk among us. Today's program continues to look at the ways of God, the laws of His presence, irrefutable ways that we need to build our lives and churches so that

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1: We better not have our faces in set lists and run lists and looking like this going, so what's the next thing on the list? I was in a meeting a while ago, big meeting, maybe 5,000 people there, something like that. And I was sat with my friend. Anybody know Jonathan Conrath?
2: Yes.
1: Good friend of mine. So we're sat in this meeting together, and I'm telling you, you know those moments when you're on the edge of something, glory, presence, I don't know, you just know it's about to break out. And we sat there going, whoa, what's about it? I mean, this is a big meeting. We could watch the guys who are leading the meeting. Teacher characters, going to be honest, let's talk about gifting for a minute. And they were looking around. They really didn't know what to do. So they grabbed one of the fathers, you know what I mean, and said, just pray a prayer. We don't know what to do. So he got up, he prayed a prayer, and as he prayed, the presence left. And Jonathan leaned over to me, and he said, he's so funny, he said, you know what they always say? When the presence comes, only ask a prophet what to do, because no one else knows what to do. See, there is a gift that stands on the rampart and looks. The teacher's thinking, what's, you know, let's be organized here. That's often core to the gift. The pastor's going, are the people okay? The evangelist isn't in the meeting anyway. He's off with the lost doing something, wondering why we're not with him. And making us all feel guilty that we're not with him, you know? Bunch of sinners. The prophetic gift is that thing in the room. I had too many teachers on my hosting team. I said, I got to strip out some teachers. I don't mind a few, but I need to find the prophetic characters in this house. Because you're the guys, when he turns up, you go, I can smell it. I can smell it. Stop what was planned. But also, I wanted them to do it with maturity, not self-indulgent, not to interpret through the lens of my gift. Because if your gift is, say, healing, it's funny, God turns up and the healers always go, let's have a healing line. You know what I mean? It's all kind of self-indulgent rather than what is God saying? Yes. And he might say, it's fine. Let's just pause for a moment. But listen, we will miss it if we don't have the ability to go, guys, let's rate right back. Preacher, just put your sermon down. He's here. And when he comes, the priests don't perform anymore. When he comes, we back off. Less of me, more of him. And we go, okay, God, you're here. Do what you want to do. It's a law of his presence, the ability to back away. I remember being in South Africa, and I've been trying to go to this particular church for a couple of years, and I eventually got there. I used to do quite a lot over there, and I set up my keyboard. This is my worship leader days. And I got there, and we were just having glorious times in other places. So I didn't know what was going to happen. I set up my keyboard. I touched one note on the piano, and just the Spirit of God struck me dumb for 2 hours. Actually, what happened was my finger hit the key and then my head hit the piano. And I was immobilized. And I thought, this really doesn't look very good. But I've always had this thing. I want him. I'm not going to fight it. You know what God's like. A lot of times you can fight away this stuff. Sometimes as leaders, we smell him come and we just know, oh, darn it. Come on. There's stuff to do. We need to learn to smell. It's the only way I can put it, feel. I tell them, don't lead by your list. Yeah, train your worship leaders. The way to unspiritualize it, because this is what it's like, is lead by feel, not by list. Feel what's going on in the room. Feel what God's doing. Feel where the people are at. Because there's always two dynamics to heaven meeting earth, what's happening in the people and what's happening in the heavens. And if the people rise in the heavens and we ascend the hill of the Lord together, incredible things can go on. But some of us are very poor at what to do when the presence comes. And we crack on with the next song. And you're just there going, well, we got to the threshold of something special. When churches learn to cooperate with God, again, not in a wacky way, in a very real way, and we respectfully say, guys, we're just going to follow God together for a minute. We'll explain what's going on as we go along. But we just want to walk with God. We sense he's here to do something. Yep. It's the law of obedience. Obedience that flows from intimacy. Yeah. See, I believe the greatest treasures that we'll find are found in the presence of God. Whether it's setting aside time aside personally, or whether it's setting time aside corporately, incredible things can go on. I set aside 30 days to pray, and I was praying out on this remote place. Well, I say remote, there was a golf course outside, but it was fairly remote. Because I remember looking out the window about, you know, 20 days into this, looking at the golf course, thinking, that looks good. Ever been in a prayer meeting like that, you know? 30 days in, you know, 20 days in, that golf course looks good. And I'm looking out the window. When you draw aside to God, he draws near to you every time. And I was looking out the window, and suddenly I didn't see the window. I had a vision of what looked to me like American Indian children, and they began to scream out to me and shout out to me. And I'm seeing this open vision now before me. As I see the vision, someone just rises in my spirit, and I begin to cry out back. Anybody seen Dances with Wolves, the movie? Yeah, okay. Well, there's a little bit at the end where Dances with Wolves is riding off into the sunset, and his friend is up on the top of the mountain, and he's singing. And he's going, "Ay, yeah!" Well, I'm looking out this window. There's other people in the room, and I begin to cry out, "Ay, yeah!" And my brain's going, "Shut up." "Ay, yeah!" And I'm looking at these kids scream at me, and for about 10 minutes, I'm singing in what sounds like American Indian. "Ay, yeah!" And I'm thinking, "You idiot, you plonker." At least the meeting was small. There's about six people there. Ay-ay-ay-o! And then after about 10 minutes, it dies down. And I turn around thinking they're going to think I'm an idiot. And I look round. And as I turn around, the Spirit of God comes on me. And I begin to dance like a Red Indian across the room. And I dance back and forth. There was a semicircle of chairs. And there was a chair just over there. I thought, if I sit down, I can hold myself down and stop this happening. So I sit down, grab the seat. It's like an electric bolt goes through my backside. And I'm back up dancing across the room. And ay-ay-ay-o! I go back and forward about five times and fell under the spirit of embarrassment on the floor. And I'm lying there thinking, I'll twitch, they'll think it's God if I twitch. It's what you do when you... And for years, I'm trying to figure out, what's this American Indian kids about? I'm on websites when I'm in Canada, I'm looking for stuff. I'm in Colombia about 10 years later, out in the Wayuu Desert, and I meet a tribe there. And I see this group of kids, and I know that's them. Right. I saw them. That's them. Today, we feed, clothe, educate 1,800 of the poorest children in Colombia every day. We've got about seven schools in Colombia. We feed them, bring them from school. We've got our first guys going through university. Not just a guy meeting in a prayer room over here, but go over here, there's a lad from the roughest part of Hull in a prison cell. Middle of the night, he's been a naughty lad. Not Christian. Middle of the night, Jesus walks into his cell, gives his life to Christ. My dad becomes his chaplain, comes out of prison, gets a university education, heads off to Colombia, and now is leading this work. There are treasures in the presence that we could never think of.
2: Come on.
1: See, over and over again, God has said to me, look, you're not going to do it, dipstick. The dream I gave you, you're not going to fulfill it. I'm telling you what I'm going to do. Your job is cooperation. That's about it. Cooperation.
2: Very good.
1: So I am going to do what I've said. Revival, I'm going to do it. Reformation, I'm going to do it. The things that you've seen in your heart for your church and your missions and your area and your home and your life, I'm going to do it. I'm letting you in on what I'm going to do. Your job is intimacy to receive the wisdom and the power to see it through. It's intimacy so that when you walk through the valley, and you will, you know he's with me. And what I've seen in the light, I still believe in the dark. And I'm going to come through out the other side.
2: Come on,
1: it's funny, when you start life in ministry, often there's a mountaintop moment or season where you're like, oh my Lord. And mine was, there was one at the end of 1990 and there was one in 1996. And I just knew, wow, God was showing me, this is what I'm going to do. What God failed to show me is that from the top of the mountain to the mountain of my destiny that I see over there, there is no cable car. To just hop from mountaintop to mountaintop. So I'm going, there's my destiny, right? Let's head that way. Hang on a minute, we're going the wrong way. And we go lower and lower. And he shows us in our hearts what he's going to do. And then he says, right, now I'm going to transform you into the likeness of Christ so that what I do in you doesn't actually destroy you. So for you, Jared, it's actually a lot about the ways of God. And that's going to involve a lot of valleys, of self-reflection, humility and suffering, But in all of that, mercy and grace and kindness. And as the old saying goes, God saying to us again and again, don't be disillusioned. He said, you're disillusioned. He said, I'm not. I never had any illusions in the first place. I know who you are. I didn't choose Sunday morning you. I didn't choose fake smile you, I'm fine you. I chose real you. I chose messed up you, insecure you, dirty you, lonely you. I chose the real you and said, right, that's who I'm going to turn into Christ, not Sunday morning you. So just add an intimacy. Hear my voice and do what I say, and I will open up things that you could never do. Because Jared, at the end of it, I don't want you to say, look what we did. He said, I want to give you a crown so that you can get to heaven, take it off your head, and throw it at his feet and say, thank you for your kindness and your grace that you used someone like me, that you involved someone like me, that the great call of salvation was not simply to be forgiven of my sins and to be with you when I die, but the great call of salvation was a life and a destiny and a purpose and fulfillment. But none of it came from my goodness. All of it came from his goodness. You made something out of me. And all I had to do was be intimate and cooperate with the ways of God. And actually not allow the fickle limitations of my heart to hinder you. God, I want you in my church. I want you in my ministry. I'm just a steward. I lay my hands open, take anything off me that you want. There's a place of intimacy where you do start to say with David, his love is better than life. Where you go, actually, live or die. I've tasted the love of the kingdom. I just want to be with him. The guys that were beheaded the other week, each of them asked, do you want to renounce Christ? And as they took each head off, they said, Jesus is my Lord. And took their heads off. Paul went to a place where eventually he found this reality. To live is Christ. Pretty well suffering. To die is gain. What turns the laws of our normal nature on its head so much so that we go, actually, I'm not fighting to live anymore. I'm just living in love. Actually, I'd kind of rather be in heaven. They've been somewhere we've never been. I've seen. David said, I've seen him in the sanctuary. Beheld his power and his glory. This earth has nothing on me anymore. His love is better than life. Come on. That's where we need to get our hearts. Yes. Oh, and Lord, help us. That's where we need to keep our hearts. Yes. Amen. Yes. And out of all of that obedience, I don't know if I've strayed from my point or not. Out of obedience flows the power of God. Yes. So in our meetings, in our times together, on the ramparts, it's not right. We set this up, organized it, charted it, programmed it. Right, do it. Lord bless it. Bishback Bosch. It's, I'm on the rampart. Right, we've got this thing here, but I'm looking. Design everything so intimacy and hearing is involved. Your worship team, your host team, your events team, your social action. Beware that social action isn't just making the seats on the bus to hell more comfortable. Absolutely. We're here to save people. We've just moved our main campus further north to our city. There's a new development, 5,000 new homes. So we're trying to build in this development a new kind of main campus. And so we're in a cinema at the moment there, which is great fun. And then we've got a community center across the road from that. I was walking past it and I felt, well, I didn't feel God say, I just felt cheeky. I said we've got a kind of great negotiator guy. Everybody needs one. I said, go and ask him if you can have that place for free. And it was up for like 25 grand a year or something. Anyway, he came back from his meeting with the directors because it was owned by the guys who do the development. And he said, oh, I've not got it for free, but I've got it for a grand a year. Will that do? I'm like, that'll do. We'll do that. So we've got this community center for a grand a year. And we just got in there for, I think it's 5 months now. And little things like mother and toddler groups, you know, 5 mother and toddler groups a week now, just in that little community center. And this poor girl's having to put on more and more to keep up. But this is the spirit of it. Catch this. This is where we need to have our people, isn't it? We're not all there. We know that. But she walked into the mother and toddler group last week. She's had a dream about one of the mums. This is the river flowing through the city. Okay, it's structure and river flowing together. Had a dream about you last night. Are you struggling with work? The face of the person dropped. How do you know that? Let's talk. That's the river flowing through the city. That's where obedience just causes all the things that we long for to happen. We're not going to structure our way into new wine. We just build a structure, but then we invite him. We don't fall in love with the method. We don't do the Moses thing. God says, strike the rock. Yeah, out comes water. Some years later, God says, speak to the rock. But I'm now called in method instead of intimacy.
2: That's it.
1: But listen how important this is. He strikes the rock. God says, you're not going in because you've stepped from intimacy to method. You're not going into your full promise. Wow. Yeah. Just over that.
3: Yeah.
1: Was God in a bad mood? Or did he realize, Moses, you're violating one of my laws. You must listen.
2: Come on.
1: You must listen.
2: Come on.
1: You must look for me and seek me and crave me. Because that's where heaven and earth will meet. You must listen, Jared. Mustn't get lost in your programs and your plans. Listen, and incredible things will take place. Amen?
3: Yeah.
1: So off the back of that then, the next law, they kind of flow from one to the other, the law of flexibility. We've got to be flexible, right? We've got to build flexibility into everything. Everything where we want God to move has got to have the air of flexibility around it without being chaotic. And some of our more organized guys that want to cross every T and dot every I are kind of... Now, I'm a perfectionist, a little bit OCD. Anybody in the room like that? Leaders often are. If I walk up to a bank counter, it's tidy by the time I've left. And I'm usually telling the girl, you should be doing this, and I'm doing it for you, you know. We'd like to have everything in order, right? And when we're doing our meetings and our projects and our outreaches, we like to have things locked down so we know it's going to be excellent. Careful of making excellence in the sense of perfectionism, your God. Biblical perfection is maturity, not OCD. It's not about the seats being in straight rows. It's about the heart being full of love and being responsive to God. Let me show you the most excellent way. Love.
2: Come on.
1: Right, so love is the real thing. True excellence is free. Do you know that? Don't ever go, well, it's all right for them doing excellence. They got lots of money. No, excellence is free because it's to do with the heart state. Because so you can make people feel amazing even if you've not got much. And out of that will come all the growth that God wants to bring us. The law of flexibility. I love this. Now, Jesus didn't make a habit of this, but he's brought a guy who's deaf and mute. And he did what he sees his father doing. So I can only imagine that God said, lead him out of the village, which is what happened in Mark 7. And then God must have shown him, stick your fingers in his ears and spit on him. Now, what we do is make a God out of the method. Instead of just being flexible to that one time when the unusual is going to take place. Don't make a method out of it, otherwise you get the Church of the Spitting Saints, right? Where everybody turns up in sou'westers to the healing meeting. Welcome to church, have you got your umbrella? Because we make method out of what God said to do once. Flexibility says, okay, I'm walking in intimacy with God, and every now and then, the flaky guys that we want to avoid and discredit the Spirit are the guys that, you know, we've had phases, haven't we? Like, you can't pray without a stick in your hand. You know, there was that phase. And, you know, Ribena everywhere. And the worst one I ever heard was this guy that he felt he had to anoint everything with oil. He even anointed his bicycle tires with oil. So you can imagine what happened. We need to have genuine intimacy flowing in our lives that brings flexibility. Amen? Overwhelmable excellence is what I call it. I remember being in Mexico a few years ago. It's not something we do in our culture, but there was particularly, but there was these dancers, about 30 dancers at the front, and they were dancing. They were excellent. And they'd learned how to flow with what was a very kind of Holy Spirit responsive band who were just flowing with what God said. And yet the dancing, by a series of very subtle hand commands, kept in line and worked together with each other. But the amazing thing is every night, this was a place in revival, there's about 6,000 leaders there in this particular conference. You watch these 30 dancers at the front of the hall, and usually by about half an hour in, this excellently practiced group, just one by one, would just kind of give up and fall over in the presence of God. The next one would fall over. The other one would fall to her knees and start praying. And by about 45 minutes to one hour in, it was just utter chaos at the front. And I just looked at it and I thought, that's overwhelmable excellence. It's not I've practiced it, therefore I must do it. It's not I've prepared this sermon, therefore I must preach it. I've prepared this song, therefore I must sing it. We've got our order of service, therefore we must do it. Actually, the worship and the preparation was enough. But the moment we smell heaven, we give in. And having that flexibility in what we do is one of the laws, I believe, of heaven, just to flow with God. And then finally, and I will end with this, the law of momentum. Momentum's really powerful when it comes to walking as a people in God's presence, I believe. You know what it's like when you lose momentum, when you've got to stir that prayer move again, or you've got to stir that worship move again, or that evangelism move again. Walking with God, flowing like a river in momentum, is powerful. When I was itinerating more and I wanted to stretch in the area of healing, I did a healing tour. I went for a week around different places, and I was leading worship at the time. And really, internally, I was just experimenting and trying to grow my faith and experience what God might do in healing and how that would be. The meetings were pretty well the same size across the week. How is it that on the first night, about 6 people were healed? On the second night, about a dozen were healed? On the third night, about 20 were healed? And by the fourth night, there were 30 and 40 people being healed in a matter of seconds, spontaneously around the room, and it's just popping out everywhere. My question is this: had God got better at healing? Obvious answer, no. Something was growing in me as I stepped from dynamic to dynamic and stretching, and my faith and my expectation was stretching. You know, if you pray for the sick once a month, you're never going to have a move of healing. Because every time you're faced with it, you're looking at it going, oh, please, I hope it's an easy one. But when we get into the dynamic where, okay, we've done the headaches, now we're getting to the backs, and it's funny how healings move in groups like that, isn't it? Suddenly you go, yeah, backs are easy, you know what I mean? And you're kind of doing backs, and then it's deaf ears, and they're like, yeah, deaf ears, let's go for it. And you begin to grow in areas and streams of faith. And I find getting our people into a place of momentum, not by going, let's have an annual conference, but let's make it our life. Who have you prayed for this week? Who have you heard God for this week? Getting teams that have to stretch in this every single week. I envy evangelists like my friend Jonathan Conrath. He gets to play with his gift all week. You know, I mean, go out and stretch. I mean, the guy raises the dead. I'm so envious. You know, it's just incredible stuff. Why? Because of the buildup of momentum and the faith that comes from that, and the intimacy with God as you walk with your gift and you work out how does this work, and you begin to get a flow. The church is a city with a river running through it. We need to catch the flow of momentum and grow with the things of God. Amen? Momentum is a powerful thing to work with God. Let's close our eyes and just pause for a second and see what God wants to do. The law of longing, the law of overflow, the law of intimacy, the law of obedience that flows from intimacy, the law of flexibility, the law of momentum. Oh God, teach me your ways. These are just about the ways of God, how God can dwell amongst men more and more powerfully.

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We would love to hear from you if you have been helped in any way through our show. 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
1: Hello there and welcome along to Planet Sport Football Africa, a passion for sport production where we look at African football, what's happening around the continent and what African players are doing overseas. I'm Steve Vickers, joined by Piers Edwards and by Stuart Weir. This week, of course, it's all about the FIFA World Cup again as we're well into the knockout stage with Morocco, the first African team through to the round of 16, and with late goals costing Senegal, Cote d'Ivoire, DR Congo and South Africa.
2: I simply could not believe what I was watching, because for all but the last 5 minutes of the game, Senegal were in complete control and looking incredibly strong.
1: Plus Stuart on the refereeing at the tournament and on how penalties are being taken. Whilst the action is non-stop at the FIFA World Cup, we're recording this on Friday morning. Algeria losing 2-0 to Switzerland. Desert Foxes were looking for their first win in the knockout stage of the World Cup, but they fell well short and had little to offer, although on paper it looked like a winnable tie against Switzerland. Then, depending which day you're listening to the show, there's Egypt-Australia on Friday night, Ghana to play Colombia on Saturday morning, Cape Verde to play Argentina. Well, a lot of disappointments for Africa, unfortunately, in the round of 32. But let's start with one of the continent's biggest hopes. That's Morocco. They play Canada in the round of 16 on Saturday, having beaten the Netherlands on penalties in the round of 32, Piers.
2: Well, what a game it could be for the Moroccans in Houston, where they may well have liftoff, in that they might become the first African team to soar into the World Cup quarterfinals on two separate occasions. You have to believe they have every chance as well, because the Moroccans have been one of the standout teams at this World Cup, and not just from Africa, but in the whole tournament, of course. They've looked so calm, so composed, so confident, creative too. Ashraf Hakimi taking up his familiar right wing or centre-forward role at times, despite his place as a nominal right-back. Ismail Saibari pushed forward into that central striking role has been superb as a front-lying forward, and it was so fitting he scored the winning penalty in the shootout against the Dutch. Was it ever in doubt? And what grit, by the way, the Moroccans showed to come back in stoppage time and regulation time to take the game into another 30 minutes. They're up against a Canadian side facing African opposition for the second time in a row, so a bit of, getting used to it, the challenges, but they're going to be very different styles. They come from completely different ends of the continent, from South Africa to North Africa. And Canada will find themselves with a very, very different challenge against the Moroccans to that post by Bafana Bafana. We know how slick this Moroccan side can be, creative too. And those aren't words you would necessarily use to describe South Africa at this campaign, which undoubtedly helped Canada get over the line against them when they were the most or more positive side and was admittedly a tense, if not flat at times, let's be honest, game. Should Morocco make it through, and it'll be a significant upset if they don't, then Paraguay, or far more likely France, would await in the quarters. And if it was Morocco-France at that point, what a tie that would be.
1: Indeed it would be. So Morocco looking good, but several disappointments for Africa in the round of 32. The biggest, no doubt, was Senegal losing 3-2 to Belgium in extra time, having led 2-0 with 5 minutes to go. And this one really hurt, Piers.
2: Oh, it was simply heartbreaking, Steve. And like many, I'm sure, I simply could not believe what I was watching, because for all but the last 5 minutes of the game, Senegal were in complete control and looking incredibly strong. They were far more of a team, far more structured than the Belgians. They were dangerous with it. They weren't squabbling amongst themselves like the Belgians were at the time. Habib Diarra had given Senegal a deserved half-time lead. And then by the time Ismaïla Sarr scored one of the goals of this World Cup, and perhaps the most memorable of his career, with that exquisite first touch followed by a sumptuous volleyed finish, it looked like the last 16 tie was a total shoo-in, and incidentally an opportunity for Sarr to add to his goals. He's equaled the African record of goals by a single African individual at a World Cup. That's four of Roger Miller in 1990, is now met by the four of Sarr in 2026, and you would have thought he had got another chance. And a clash in the next round with the United States would have been memorable because Belgium were dead, they were buried, and then within a 3-minute spell they were somehow alive. It was baffling, but sadly a significant portion of blame does have to go to their goalkeeper, Moray Djaw, only playing because of injury to Edouard Mendy. The backup was all at sea for Belgium's equalising goal, needlessly rushing out of his goal to flap a miss, so allowing Youri Tielemans the chance to easily beat him with a looping header when the midfielder would have struggled to otherwise had he stayed in place. In the blink of an eye, Senegal had ceded their hard work advantages. They had to do it all over again, and it just didn't happen. And I really wonder how coach Pap Chow now looks back on his substitution of Pap Gay midway through the second half, because he brought on Lamine Kamara for him. And frankly, the 22-year-old had an absolute nightmare. He constantly gave the ball away, put teammates in danger, and then suffered the ultimate nightmare for his really poor display. And he's a player I admired in the past, but he basically helped hand the initiative to Belgium, and the final nail in the coffin came when conceding the penalty in the dying seconds of extra time, harsh though it may have been. Now, there's been an extraordinary development since the game, with Pap Gay, the player subbed by Kamara, despite being so impressive at this World Cup, and with whose presence the rot could possibly well have been stopped. Well, he's come out to say he'll not play for Senegal again under the current management until it changes. A direct response to his substitution and the impact it had, and it was such a shame way to end what was looking just at the end of the game like a very, very interesting campaign. Senegal showing their strength, and then, as said, it just went in a puff of smoke, and now there's a potential storm brewing as well, and yet everything had been so, so rosy. In short, this is a defeat that Senegal may well not get over for some time, and perhaps, let's be honest, never.
1: Yeah, well, I fear it's going to be a period of instability and decline for Senegal, and then there'd have to be a rebuilding process. So painful to see them exiting at that stage. Really painful indeed. And an engrossing game between DR Congo and England. Harry Kane making the difference in the end in a 2-1 win, but a big performance from the Leopards, who led early.
2: Well, what a game from DR Congo, and yes, even though they lost, you do wonder if this was the crowning glory of Sebastian Desabre's reign, because his side took the game to England in fantastic style, very much displaying the best of Congolese football, not just in their defence, but in the fact that we saw some flair, mainly via Brian Sipenga, who got the opener, of course, but was also a box of tricks. We saw organisation, we saw desire, and in goalkeeper Lionel Mpassi, wow, we saw one of the performances of the competition so far. I wonder what those at French club Le Havre are thinking as they saw the outstanding performance of their number two, as opposed to that of their number one, Djaw of Senegal, because while he made a crucial error, Mpassi, a former France youth international, let's not forget, was making outstanding save after outstanding save, two from Bellingham, one at point blank stop, the other from a deflection, which was arguably the better save given the change of direction required. We know the defensive back line superbly led by Chancel Mbemba. Axel Tanzebe probably the star defender on the night, and at the other end Yuan Wissa back to his best, a constant threat, and his miss when hitting the post late in the first half seems costly at the time, even more so in hindsight, and obviously especially once Harry Kane took charge. But given how well organised and impressive his side were, I wonder if Desabre will be attracting suitors. Surely his contract doesn't run out till 2029, but you'd think the chances of him seeing out his tenure until then are remote. We'll see, of course. But all in all, the Congolese have gained huge respect during their time in this World Cup, and it's been heartwarming to see a reward for all their efforts, that elongated qualifying campaign, not just winning the African playoffs but the global 1-2 that they played in, and then to write a proud chapter at the end of it all after the ignominy of the 1974 campaign by scoring their first World Cup goal, winning their first point, then registering their first ever victory, and then a historic debut place in the knockout round as well. So much to admire, and they've done themselves proud.
1: Yes, most definitely a great campaign for DR Congo. And what about Cote d'Ivoire losing 2-1 to Norway? That was a big hopeful for Africa going out, and South Africa conceding in stoppage time to lose 1-0 to Canada.
2: Yes, both teams lost to late goals, as has been a feature for several African teams in this first knockout round, regrettably. The Congolese, Senegal, Ivorians as well, and starting it all off, South Africa. They were their first ever team to play in the round of 32 against co-host Canada, even if the game was, of course, in the United States. But South Africa, who've been devoid of quality at times during the competition, or let's say uninspired, particularly in the opener against Mexico, and they were uninspired again against Canada in the first knockout game ever for both sides. They were set up to contain, really. They managed just one shot on target, albeit the best effort was won by Apelles, which whistled past the post. But they came either side of better chances, or that chance from Apelles came either side of better chances for the Canadians, who were chasing victory more than the South Africans, who seemed content just to see how far they could take it, penalties possibly in their minds. But they were undone late on, a poor defensive clearance compounded by Yaya Sitole turning his back on the stoppage time shot that broke South African hearts. But they've made history, set a yardstick for future generations to try to eclipse, and Hugo Broos departs on a relative high. Well, expectations about South Africa were muted, let's be honest, and frankly I was far from convinced they would make the knockouts. The opposite has to be said for the Ivorians, a real threat at times, especially with their quality up front, Diamande, Pepe, Ahmad Jallo. Surprisingly, Ahmad started the Norway game off the bench, but what an impact he made when he came on. He cleared one off the line, scored a stunning equaliser, and then almost repeated the feat with a free kick from distance late on that was superbly saved. But ultimately, Erling Haaland, who else delivered the knockout blow? Tough on the Ivorians, but they gave a really good account of themselves, and they leave, albeit more impressively, as the South Africans did, having made history and set a benchmark for new generations. And of course, one really proud thing to look back on is they've eclipsed anything that the halcyon Ivorian teams of Didier Drogba, Yaya Touré et al. Achieved in the past. And that is no bad claim to fame.
1: Well, thanks, Piers. That's African football expert Piers Edwards asking for your thoughts on this on social media this week. How do you feel about the costly late goals for Africa? A tough few days for the continent at the FIFA World Cup. Senegal, Cote d'Ivoire, DR Congo and South Africa all exiting in the round of 32. All teams going out because of late goals that cost them. So how do you feel about them conceding late, and what do you think the problem is? You can go to our Facebook page, that's Planet Sport Football Africa, and post a comment there, or you can send us a WhatsApp. Please note we've got a new WhatsApp number. It's +263 786 333 441. That's +263 786 333 441. How do you feel about the costly late goals for Africa? The WhatsApp number again, +263 786 333 441. Well, this is Planet Sport Football Africa. We've got lots on our social media on the FIFA World Cup, videos and stories. Our Facebook page is Planet Sport Football Africa. On X, we are at Planet Sport FA. Our YouTube channel at Planet Sport Africa. We've got our team there in Accra in Ghana, watching the games there at some of the public screenings, and you can watch fans' thoughts there. That's on our YouTube channel at Planet Sport Africa. Still to come, a look at some of the faith activities happening around the World Cup, but let's go to social media now. Last week we asked, was a Jeremy Doku right to leave the World Cup, as Doku missed Belgium's group game against Iran as he flew home to be with his wife for the birth of his first child? Doku then returned to the tournament, having missed that one game, but he got some criticism for his decision given the magnitude of the World Cup. So we asked, what do you think? Did Doku do the right thing? We had a huge response on this on our Facebook page, about 80% to 20% in favour of Doku. Hassan Jome in the Gambia says, Doku did the best thing for me and for any right-minded person. He has nothing bigger than welcoming his first child on earth and giving physical and moral support to his wife. Sabri Selim says, it's only football, it's a game. Family comes first. Family's a serious matter and life comes before football, says Sabri. Ray Butler agrees, saying family always comes first. The French manager had a bereavement and left the World Cup to go home. That was just as important as Doku's reason. Yes, the France manager Didier Deschamps lost his mother during the tournament. He went back and missed a game and is back now there at the World Cup. Charles Anthony Moore says, the birth of the first child and no contest. Football can be played another day. Benjamin Emokapai says, yes, family comes first in everything. Carol Glass says, definitely his wife deserves his support. And Colin Francis says, World Cups come and go, but family is forever. In years to come, he'll feel that he did the right thing. However, on the other side, Carl Parker says football comes first. Adam Ayres says, well, if it was me knowing what I know now, I'd go down to business and play football. Robert Samuel says he knew that his wife was having a baby, so he should have stayed at home and let someone else go to the World Cup, or have stayed at the World Cup and not gone back. What's all this about being at the hospital when a child is born? It never happened in my day. Back then, men went to work, says Robert. Sandy Wilkinson says, I didn't see my eldest son until 6 weeks after he was born. I was a serving soldier at the time and had no choice, so there was no internet or mobile phones then in the 70s that allowed me to see him and my wife every day, unlike how it is now. So, no, for me, he should have been with his teammates playing for his country, says Sandy. And finally, Dokoe Wadokoe says, well done. The joy of seeing your first child being delivered gives you a whole new perspective of how to appreciate a woman, and you can never let the child be disrespectful to the mother, even if you break up in life for real, says Dokoe. Well, thanks very much for all of those comments. Always great to hear from you. Still to come, we're going to hear about some of the faith activities happening around this World Cup. But let's go to Stuart Weir now. And Stuart, you got some thoughts on penalties?
3: Well, Steve, from 1986 to 2014, the number of penalties awarded at World Cup finals was between 13 and 18. Then with VAR in operation, 2018-2022 saw it shoot up to 23 and 26 penalties awarded. And in the group stage, we had 11 penalties, and 8 of them were scored, and 3 of them were missed. And just whisper this bit, 1 missed by Messi. Germany lost to Paraguay in a penalty shootout 4-3. And Kai Havertz, who had previously scored 23 out of his last 24 penalties, missed. Germany, in fact, once had a run of 22 consecutive penalties in major shootouts, but they missed 3 against Paraguay. And this was the first time Germany had ever lost a World Cup penalty shootout in 5 attempts. You may also have noticed, Steve, that a number of players do a stop-start run before taking their penalty. And I can now explain this. There are two recognised ways of taking a penalty, called goalkeeper independent and goalkeeper dependent. Goalkeeper independent means that the penalty taker knows where he's going to put the ball and doesn't worry about the goalkeeper. Goalkeeper dependent is the stop-start one, where the penalty taker is looking at the goalkeeper, trying to see what the goalkeeper is going to do, and even persuade the goalkeeper to go one way so that he can put the ball the other way. And in some scientific research, you actually find interesting things, that as it gets more complicated, the goalkeepers may have a water bottle which they've written down the names of the potential penalty takers and where they put the ball. You know, you may think it's just kicking a ball, but the goalkeeper and the penalty taker are trying to second guess each other. Harry Kane, taking a penalty in this World Cup against Croatia, used the goalkeeper-dependent method, and the keeper saved it, only for a retake to be awarded because a defender has stepped into the penalty area. And second time, Kane ignored the keeper, just stepped up and hammered it into the net. I suppose it's all about keeping your nerve, knowing what you want to do, and being able to do it.
1: Yes, well, for me, I much prefer the goalkeeper independent approach. Just getting on with it and trusting yourself, I think, is the best way to do it. Thanks for that. And what about refereeing and the VAR at the tournament so far, Stuart?
3: Well, the general view, Steve, is that the refereeing at the World Cup has been good. But what a complex business it is assembling a team of officials. There are 52 referees, 88 assistant referees and 30 VAR officials, and they come from 44 different countries, and they speak multiple languages. That means that most of the communication will be in a second or third language. And while all the referees are good and experienced, I think you can ask a question whether a referee who works mainly in Mauritania, Qatar, New Zealand or Uzbekistan has the experience of refereeing the absolute top players. Players who are at a much higher level than he or she is. And I do say he or she because 6 of the 52 referees are women. And I think again it's a fair question if a VAR official normally works in Venezuela Nicaragua, or the United Arab Emirates, have they got the experience to deal with VAR at this level? And there have been issues. Iran felt hard done by when Khalilzadeh's late winning goal in the 1-1 draw with Egypt was ruled out by VAR, a real toenail offside. And a literal toenail offside deprived Sanchez of Colombia of a goal which would have given them victory over Portugal. Ghana felt that England's Konsa had fouled Adu, but VAR saw no penalty offence. In frustration, Carlos Queiroz, the Ghanaian coach, said, I think the VAR official was having his coffee break when that happened. But despite these controversial incidents, what seems to have worked well is the level of intervention by VAR. Chief referee Pierluigi Collina has been telling VAR only to correct significant refereeing errors, not to recheck every decision. That Collina has set a high bar for VAR intervention, I think, has helped a lot. And VAR officials have been instructed to make decisions quickly, and if they cannot quickly see an error, then it's not clear and obvious, they're being told. Thus, we've not seen any of those five-minute waits that you have in the Premier League. And I think a really good example was the England-DR Congo game, where Harry Kane seemed to be brought down by the Congo goalkeeper, but the referee gave nothing. Now, I think there's little doubt that in the Premier League that would have been a penalty. But VAR reviewed it and quickly decided it was not a clear and obvious error, and the decision stayed. And I felt it was good to see that decision being made by the on-field referee and respected by VAR, not the usual, oh, send him to the screen and try to persuade him to change his decision. Beforehand, there was a worry that the extra powers to rule on corners and second yellow cards would cause greater delays, but that hasn't happened. Equally, we were told that ref were told that ref were told that ref were told that ref were told that ref were told that ref were told that ref were told that ref were told that ref were told that ref were told that ref were told that referees would be strict on holding and blocking at corners. But frankly, I haven't seen any of that. And again, we haven't seen any free kicks being awarded when the ball was out of play. Remember that before a corner, if you're holding or pushing, the referees have the power to stop the game, not award the corner, but give a free kick against you. Now, there was a chaotic incident in the England-Panama game. England got a throw-in. Bukayo Saka picked the ball up, was going to take the throw-in, then he saw his fullback coming and he threw the ball to the fullback. The kind of incident you see 10 times in any Premier League match. But the referee blew his whistle and told Panama to take the throw-in. The Panama players were quite confused, knowing that they had put the ball out of play, but the referee had decided England had delayed taking the throw-in, and he used his power to award the throw-in to Panama. I mean, ironically, something designed to speed up the game actually caused a delay. But overall, I would say the refereeing and the use of VAR has worked well, better than in the Premier League.
1: Yes, certainly it's much faster. And what else have you got for us, Stuart?
3: Well, Steve, which Premier League club has made the most impact on the World Cup? The answer may surprise you. It's Sunderland. Sunderland players have scored 8 goals. That's Brian Brobbey for Netherlands scoring 3 times, Diarra for Senegal scoring twice, Granit Xhaka for Switzerland, Nilsson Angulo for Ecuador, and Wilson Isidore for Haiti, all scoring. And as well as that, Talbi has played for Morocco, Adingra for Cote d'Ivoire, Alderete for Paraguay, and Sadiki and Masuaku for DR Congo, and the reserve goalkeeper for Netherlands, Robin Roofs, didn't actually play, but he was there. What a contribution by Sunderland. And Japan, I think you could say, is the fastest team in the World Cup, because they have a player called Honda and 3 called Suzuki. Germany beat Curaçao 7-1. Do you remember the last time Germany won a game 7-1? It was in 2014, beating hosts Brazil. What will France do when Didier Deschamps is not around? He has been involved in 60% of France's wins in the history of the World Cup. 14 as a player, 25 as a manager. If you're a Mexican goalkeeper, you can expect a long career. Antonio Carvajal went to 5 World Cups with Mexico, while the current goalkeeper, Ochoa, is playing in his 6th World Cup. Cape Verde drew all 3 games in their first World Cup, but the other 6 nations making a first appearance only managed between them 2 draws and 16 defeats.
1: Well, interesting. As we say, there are no small teams anymore, but those newcomers not making an impact besides Cape Verde. Well, thanks, Stuart. Now, besides football, a whole load of activities take place around a tournament like the World Cup. There's friendships, there's events, there's tourism, and also faith activities. Andy Searles is a pastor at a church near Orlando in Florida, and he's chaplain for Major League Soccer side Orlando City. Chaplains work with players and teams giving support. Well, I asked Andy about what he's doing at the World Cup and first how he's seen football change over the years.
4: You see some of the documentaries about how football soccer started, and you know, as a working man's game with kicking a little bit of a leather ball around, and now it's this multi-billion dollar industry that kind of dictates so much of our world. It's significant, and with significant events, there are both some really hard things that come, right? It's sad how economically and politically driven often the sport has become, but there are also some beautiful things that happen as well. You know, it's fascinating through this World Cup, how it's bringing the nations together, how it's helping us understand each other's culture, how it's creating common ground where countries that have very different and often difficult relationships with each other can start to talk to each other and just realize the humanity. It really is the global game. We know there will be about 5 billion sets of eyes on it, but there's all kinds of spiritual activity happening around it. There's the stuff on the field. I believe that FIFA kind of mandated that no religious language or paraphernalia could be put on kits and apparel. And so some of the players are turning their celebrations into opportunities.

0: come together and prayed, and that's got a lot of attention. But there's lots of exciting things happening off the field as well, and I've been a part of some of that work. There's lots of stuff going on in the social care aspect, and International Justice Mission is on the front end of that with a Freedom to Play campaign, which is reminding us that there are 13 million kids around the world who are in slavery and don't have the opportunity to play. Our little prayer networks are deployed to pray. Lots of discipleship things that are happening. I've been involved in writing some YouVersion Bible plans with some famous players, including a former World Cup winner, and just saying, hey, you've heard about this Jesus guy. Check him out a little bit more on your phone. One project that I've been involved in is a group called Victory Beyond the Cup. And what we've done is we've invited lots of ministries to work together to say and proclaim together there's a victory beyond the cup. And the main thrust and catalyst on that is to encourage people to have watch parties in their homes and to invite their friends over to prepare a meal from maybe one of the countries that you're watching. We had another 70,000 pastors who've been preaching and teaching and leading their congregations to leverage this as an opportunity for the gospel. But what's been fun for me is trying to help people see the overlap between faith and sports. I've chaplained for a professional soccer team here in Orlando for 11, 12 years, been very involved in professional soccer and in lots of levels. And Steve, I think that one of the reasons why sports as a profession works is only when it's treated as a commodity, right? If a player's not doing well and delivering, then they're traded, right? If a coach isn't winning games, then he's fired. If even your social media team isn't getting the number of likes for your club, then they're looking for someone else. And everybody in the sports world, because of our fans' desire for winners and to support winners, is treated as a commodity. And before God, within the kingdom of God, no person is a commodity. All of us are of great value. All of us matter to him. All of us are seen, known, and loved by him. I think a lot of my work has been helping get that message out that while sports can be an idol, there is a Lord that we can follow. And while sports works on treating people like commodities, nobody is a commodity before God.
1: I was talking there to Andy Searles. He's a pastor at a church in Florida and chaplain for Major League Soccer side Orlando City. You can find out more about what he's doing at the World Cup on the handle at Victory Beyond the Cup. That's at Victory Beyond the Cup. Well, that's it for the show for this week. So from me, Steve Vickers, from Piers Edwards and Stuart Weir, thanks a lot for listening. And Planet Sport Football Africa is a passion for sport production.
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Hello and welcome to Sound Words. I'm Derek French and it's good to be with you once more. I don't know if you've ever watched a potter at work, but the skill involved in shaping a lump of clay into a beautiful vase or dish is a marvel to watch. Sometimes, to the untrained eye, it appears that what the potter is doing is going to spoil his work as he puts pressure on the clay at various points. But as we continue to watch, we gradually see the finished masterpiece taking shape. In a very real way, this is a picture of how God deals with his people. One day, God directed the Old Testament prophet Jeremiah to visit the potter's house, and then God said this in Jeremiah 18, verse 6. O house of Israel, can I not do with you as the potter does, declares the Lord? Like clay in the hand of the potter, so are you in my hand, O house of Israel. And this is true for every Christian believer. God puts various pressures on us in order to make our lives as he wants them to be. And this is something we'll see quite regularly as we continue our look at the life of Joseph. You remember from last time, Philip Grist told us that Joseph was sold by his brothers to some traders on their way to Egypt, who in turn sold him as a slave.

0: The details are found in Genesis chapter 37. Philip's going to help us again today, and I asked him to tell us what we need to look at next.
1: Well, going into Genesis chapter 39, where we will discover that Joseph is now in the house of Potiphar. And before going into the details of the next stage in Joseph's life, it's worth pointing out two things.
0: And what are they?
1: First of all, there was absolutely no complaint by Joseph against God for the events that had befallen him. His experiences had been traumatic, to say the least. He had been hated by his brothers, sold as a piece of merchandise, and now had become a slave in Egypt. A change for the worse that was as dramatic as it was sudden and unexpected. Yet Joseph does not grumble against God, nor does he turn his back and forsake God.
0: That's quite remarkable, isn't it?
1: Well, it is, and it's a mark of one who knew his life was in the Lord's hands, even if he did not fully understand why such adversity should come upon him.
0: Philip, you said there were two things to note. What's the second of those?
1: The second is that there is the question as to why Joseph was suffering in this way.
0: Yes, why was that?
1: Well, indeed, that has puzzled and troubled the Lord's people all down through the centuries. Why do the righteous suffer? Now, this is an issue which we will come face to face with on more than one occasion as we go through Joseph's life. And we must say that it was God's refining and proving ground. Through his trials, the Lord was building Joseph's character, and he was not brought out of them until the Lord had finished that process.
0: Why was that so necessary in Joseph's case?
1: The Lord had a plan to exalt Joseph to a very high position. But many men and women would have been elevated before they were ready and have become proud and arrogant. This is the danger for all of us. And so the Lord was preparing Joseph through his trials so that he would be a better servant of God in future days. And that's a comfort for us with our trials today.
0: Yes, I remember some years ago hearing a pastor named Joseph Ton speak about his own experience of suffering. Several times he'd been arrested and imprisoned for preaching the gospel of Christ, and on one occasion, while he was being interrogated and threatened, his captors were increasingly frustrated by his calm and his serene attitude. When asked why, he simply replied, "You can't do anything to me except what God wants you to do, and whatever you do, God will use for my good and his glory." And really, you're saying that's the same for Joseph here.
1: Yes, we are indeed, because here as a slave in Egypt, Joseph was entering into that process by which the Lord was shaping him into the kind of man he wanted Joseph to be. And he's done this many times since then with his children. Another biblical example of this, of course, is the psalmist David.
0: In what way?
1: Well, he too was unjustly treated by others, oppressed and persecuted. For example, by King Saul and by his own son Absalom. This finds its expression a number of times in the longest psalm that David wrote, where he speaks of the benefit of his trials. I refer to Psalm 119, verse 67. "Before I was afflicted, I went astray, but now I obey your word." Verse 71, "It was good for me to be afflicted, so that I might learn your decrees." Verse 75, "I know, O Lord, that your laws are righteous, and in faithfulness you've afflicted me." Verse 92, "If your law had not been my delight, I would have perished in my affliction."
0: They're really remarkable statements of faith, aren't they, by David here?
1: They are, and David was able to look at his trials, and some of them were tremendous, and see the loving hand of God at work in them, all to instruct him and sanctify him, make him more holy. And while he was hunted by his enemies, he was able to write in Psalm 119, verse 110, "The wicked have set a snare for me, but I have not strayed from your precepts." He remained faithful to the Lord throughout his difficulties, and those very trials proved his dependability.
0: What evidence is there to demonstrate David's faithfulness?
1: Well, we can go on into Psalm 119, verse 141. Where he says, "Though I am lowly and despised, I do not forget your precepts." And verse 157, "Many are the foes who persecute me, but I have not turned from your statutes." His trials built and proved his character. And this is what is happening to Joseph. And this is what happens to believers in the Lord Jesus Christ today. And these things are recorded in the Bible for our instruction, our encouragement. Derek, just read Romans 15 and verse 4 to us.
0: For everything that was written in the past was written to teach us, so that through endurance and the encouragement of the Scriptures we might have hope.
1: And amazingly, we're told that the Lord Jesus Christ himself learned obedience through suffering. Read that verse in Hebrews chapter 5, verses 7 and 8.
0: During the days of Jesus' life on earth, he offered up prayers and petitions with loud cries and tears to the one who could save him from death. And he was heard because of his reverent submission. Although he was a son, he learned obedience through what he suffered.
1: So, if he who was perfect had to endure, how much more so is it necessary for us to learn obedience to God through our sufferings? Now, we must now consider the next stage in Joseph's life, when he had arrived in Egypt.
0: So, where do we begin?
1: Well, we see first of all Joseph as a slave in verses 1 to 6. He was purchased by a man named Potiphar. And we read about that in chapter 37, 36, and 39.
0: And who was he?
1: Potiphar was a very important man in Egypt, at the very centre of government, because he was in charge of Pharaoh's bodyguards, and therefore very high up in civil life. And just consider for a moment the effect these drastic changes for Joseph would have had on him. First of all, the shock would have been enormous. Then there was a new language to learn, and new customs to observe, and a different religion to confront and resist in his own soul. It was idolatrous and included emperor worship.
0: So in many ways, this was also a far from ideal situation to be in, wasn't it?
1: Yes, but it was no accident that Potiphar purchased Joseph, because God was working out his sovereign plan for Joseph. But Potiphar himself was unaware of any of this, because he was a pagan. Yet doesn't that help us to marvel at God's providence? Because his unseen hand is able to use even the wicked to fulfil his purposes of blessing for his people.
0: The Lord's ways are really quite marvellous, aren't they? What kind of home would Joseph have found himself in then with this man Potiphar?
1: Well, I think it can be safely assumed that Potiphar's home would have been a fairly well-equipped and furnished house as fitting for such a guard. Potiphar would also have been quite wealthy, as we're told he had household servants in verses 4 and verse 11, and he could afford to purchase Joseph as another slave in his household. Potiphar had a property, money, and fields, and Joseph lived in the house, we're told in verse 2. But the key phrase is in that verse, the Lord was with Joseph.
0: Why do you emphasise that?
1: Well, neither the hatred of his brothers, nor being sold as a slave, nor being taken to a foreign land, nor being surrounded by the religion of Egypt, had separated Joseph from the Lord. How reassuring to us. His circumstances had changed, but his relationship to God had not altered at all.
0: That really is a wonderful comfort.
1: Yes, this is exactly what Paul tells us about the privilege of every Christian believer. Nothing can separate us from the Lord our God or his loving care, however contrary it might appear at times. He asks three questions, followed by a statement in Romans 8, 35 and 36. He says, "Who shall separate us from the love of Christ? Shall trouble, or hardship, or persecution, or famine, or nakedness, or danger, or sword? As it is written, for your sake we face death all day long. We are counted as sheep to be slaughtered." This list is very comprehensive and contains a good summary of the things we are most likely to fear and consider a great danger to us, and things we would rather not have to face. But he goes on to say that even if we are called to face such things, none of them will be able to cut us off from God. Read again, Derek, from Romans 8 and the next verses, 37 to 39.
0: Paul writes, "No, in all these things we are more than conquerors through him who loved us. For I am convinced that neither death nor life, neither angels nor demons, neither the present nor the future, nor any powers, neither height nor depth, nor anything else in all creation will be able to separate us from the love of God that is in Christ Jesus our Lord."
1: How all-inclusive and absolute that grand statement is. The believer can never be separated from the love of God in Christ, and this is what Joseph was now experiencing.
0: Yes, it's a very precious blessing the Lord gives us, isn't it?
1: Yes, we must also say that this is also quite telling, as it indicates Joseph's own faithfulness to God throughout this period. As we have already mentioned, there's no record at all that Joseph complained to God or grew bitter towards him or wanted to forsake God. Many have forsaken him for much less, but not Joseph. This is a trait we shall see consistently throughout his life, even when he had to face further hardships.
0: What a lovely example Joseph sets for us to follow. And what an encouragement to know that whatever pressures or trials we may be facing in our lives, if we are true Christian believers, the Lord will never desert us. Next time, we'll see what happened when Joseph faced a different kind of trial. So do join me then.

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1: Malcolm Ryan here with Words for Life. I have to say that I quite enjoy reading biographies, particularly those that tell a story of courage in the face of adversity. One such classic tale concerns the explorer and adventurer Ernest Shackleton. In January 1915, his ship, the Endurance, became trapped in the Antarctic ice and was slowly crushed. As a result, Shackleton's crew had to set up camp on an ice floe. But sometime later, it threatened to break up, forcing them to seek refuge on nearby Elephant Island. Shackleton and five others then made their way across 800 miles of open sea in a lifeboat, in the hope of being able to return for the other men. As they waited to be rescued, second-in-command Frank Wilde would roll up his sleeping bag each morning, saying, "Get your things ready, boys. The boss may come today." Eventually Shackleton did make it back, but only just before their food supplies ran out. If he hadn't arrived when he did, it would have been a very different story. And that gets me thinking. In contrast to the adventurous insecurity of that situation, we as Christians have more than a mere longing or desperate hope, because the return of the Lord Jesus Christ is an absolute certainty. So how are we to live between now and when he comes back? As the Apostle Paul says in Colossians chapter 3 from verse 1, "Since then you have been raised with Christ, set your hearts on things above, where Christ is seated at the right hand of God. Set your minds on things above, not on earthly things. For you died, and your life is now hidden with Christ in God. When Christ, who is your life, appears, then you will also appear with him in glory." For one thing, this sure and certain event that's yet to unfold will have an effect on our present thoughts, words, and actions, not least in our relationships. And keeping it positive, Paul wrote to the church at Thessalonica, "May the Lord make your love increase and overflow for each other and for everyone else, just as ours does for you. May he strengthen your hearts so that you will be blameless and holy in the presence of our God and Father when our Lord Jesus comes with all his holy ones." These are the divinely inspired words of the Apostle in 1 Thessalonians chapter 3, verses 12 and 13. As we look back at our childhood days, many of us will fondly remember playing the game of hide-and-seek, in which a number of players find somewhere to conceal themselves, and one or more seekers try to find them. Then as the seeker's counting or rhyme concludes, so there's the stirring announcement, "Coming, ready or not." Talking of being ready or not, that's how it's going to be at the second coming of the Lord Jesus Christ. All the more reason for us to be doers of God's word, while living in the confident expectation that it won't be long before he comes back as King of Kings and Lord of Lords.
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0: Hi, I'm Dudley Anderson. I recently visited Malta. I remember gazing across St. Paul's Bay thinking about the story of Paul's shipwreck. After his arrest, Paul had appealed to Caesar. On his way to Rome, they were caught in a storm and shipwrecked off Malta. By God's grace, none was lost. As I pondered, it occurred to me that Paul had no intention of visiting Malta. But God had a purpose for this detour. The local people of that community watched Paul survive two near-death experiences and were so greatly impacted by the power and the word of God. Paul and his companions were unintentionally used beyond their expectations in a great incidental revival. God tracking may seem a bit rocky at times. You may find yourself on an unplanned path, but don't be surprised if God turns your shipwreck into the greatest journey of your life. You may be destined for incidental revival. God tracking is taking God-intended detours. More at godtracker.co.uk.
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0: Welcome to Everyday Moments with Joyce Meyer. Did you know as Christians we have someone helping us on our walk 24/7? It's the Holy Spirit. It's time to start believing He's really there. Otherwise, you'll never be alive. Here's Joyce.
1: You know, one of the great privileges that we have as a result of our relationship with God through Christ is that we can depend on the power of the Holy Spirit to help us do everything that we need to do. It's very difficult if you try to live under the law versus living by the Spirit. To live under the law means that you're trying to do it all yourself. You're trying to keep, you know, the commandments yourself. You're trying to do everything that God tells you yourself. But the fact is you cannot do that. So you have to depend on the power of the Holy Spirit that's available to you every moment of your life to strengthen you. In the book of John, it says that the Holy Spirit is our strengthener. And in Isaiah 40, it says, they that wait upon the Lord shall renew their strength. They shall mount up with wings as eagles, run and not be weary, walk and not faint. All throughout the Bible, it promises us that God is our strength. So I want to encourage you to start receiving strength from God instead of trying to do it all on your own.
0: If you've enjoyed what you've heard today, then stop by our website and see what else is available. 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

Hello, I'm Martin Cooper. I'm a Christian and I believe in God. And I know by faith that Jesus is the Son of God. And that because Jesus was crucified and then rose again, I have the hope of eternal salvation. Now, because of these certain facts, I know that it's right to give praise and worship to God. So join me on Tuesday afternoons at 1 o'clock for the Praise and Worship Hour. 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

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Dewsbury Minster is in the centre of Dewsbury at WF12 8DD. See you there!

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2: When I was about 13 years old, my father died, and that was a disaster in my life, and I felt utterly lonely and bad.
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2: I saw a Billy Graham movie on television in Holland, and seeing that program made a big difference in my life. I changed from being a very bothered teenager to being a Christian overnight because of that one program I saw. I was totally stunned because I was not interested at all in Christian faith, and that one program did show that there is a Father in heaven, and that was absolutely what I needed to know. And well, God pierced my heart and He changed my life.
3: God's loving power can change your life too.
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5: I've never seen a morning the sun forgot to rise, in every single detail, you're faithful every time.

Hello, I'm Dudley Anderson. Causality is a term that describes the relationship between an event and its effect, that is, the results of an action, decision, or confession. Some philosophies use causality to describe fate, but as a Christian, my causality does not depend upon fate, but upon faith resulting in God's plans for my life. See, God's word tells us to acknowledge the Lord in all we do. This means we recognize the Father's hand upon everything in our lives, from career choices and relationships, well, to my daily to-do list. We acknowledge God through prayer and confession. When we do this, we recognize His knowledge of who we are and submit our plans to His foreknowledge of our lives. And the effect of this? 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

Women of Dewsbury and the surrounding areas, the Churches Together of Dewsbury are all one family, and there is a special event to help bring us together. Flourish is a women's event on the last Saturday of each month, held in the morning, and it's designed to serve as a space for friendship, fun, as well as worship and hearing from God's word together. Flourish is held at Dewsbury Elim and is 10 till 12:30am. No booking is required, just turn up and bring a friend of any faith or none. Check updates if you wish on the Churches Together in Dewsbury Facebook page and come and be part of the female family of God here in Dewsbury.

0: Hi, Malcolm Ryan here with a heads up about two new shows on Branch FM. So what are you going to say about that then?
1: Whoopee!
0: Yes, I thought so. Okay, so what's on offer? Firstly, there's Easy Does It, with music to relax to. A put your feet up and let the world go by moment. Then there's Just Jazz and Blues, for people who just love the creativity of jazz and the down-to-earth lyrics of the blues. I mean, what's not to like? So when can you hear these shows on Branch FM? Well, Just Jazz and Blues is on every Monday evening at 8 p.m. and Easy Does It can be heard every Sunday evening at 7:30 p.m. And with both shows lifting high the name of Jesus, including a few encouraging thoughts from yours truly, you'll be more than welcome.

0: I need to admit to all of you today that one of my more unusual birthday gifts was a can of armadillo meat. Hi, I'm Chuck Swindoll. Let me read the ingredients on the can. Pure sun-dried armadillo run over by a truck 3 miles south of Pollock, Texas. Not over 20% hair and gravel, may contain foreign matter. Ooh, it's that foreign matter you got to watch out for. Some of you who are smiling are also wondering what in the world I'm getting at. Let me tell you straight out. Life is about choices. Choosing armadillo from the menu is just one of life's many choices.
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3: This is The Reality. Hello to you. Welcome to The Reality. My name's Dudley Anderson. So good to be with you once again. Well, once a month right here on The Reality, we feature The Reality Bible Special. Today on The Reality Bible Special, I'm joined by my son, Ryan Anderson. We're going to be continuing to talk about the intimacy of living with Jesus. And our reading has been taken from Acts chapter 4, reading from verse 1 to 13. Talking about intimacy with Jesus and the boldness that it brings in our lives. Last time we were together on the Reality Bible Special, we discussed the Apostle Peter. How Peter was impetuous and sometimes a little reckless in his behavior. But Jesus loved him and chose him to be the foundation of the church. This is a great encouragement to you and to me to know that despite our foibles and idiosyncrasies, God loves us and chooses to use us for his ends, as Ryan explains in today's chat.
4: It fills me with hope, these uneducated common men. They looked at them and their deduction was these common men acting bold, they must have been with Jesus. That means Jesus must have created the same perception. So Jesus was dismissed. He was perceived to be uneducated. And he's perceived to be from a common background. Yet the people were amazed at his authority and the way he spoke, because he spoke with boldness. As we said, it comes through intimacy with Jesus.
3: Ryan, really great to have you once again with me in the studio. And we're talking about being intimate with Jesus. And last time we were together, we read from Acts chapter 4 from verse 1 to 13. Let's just recap on that. Now, as they spoke to the people, the priests and the captain of the temple and the Sadducees came upon them, being greatly disturbed that they preached in Jesus the resurrection from the dead. And they laid hands upon them and put them in custody until the next day, for it was already evening. However, many of those who heard the word believed, and the number of men came to about 5,000. Down to verse 5. And it came to pass on the next day that the rulers and elders and the scribes, as well as Annas, the high priest, Caiaphas, John, and Alexander, and many others of the family of the high priest, were gathered together in Jerusalem. When they had set them in the midst, they asked, "By what power and by what name have you done this?" Then Peter, filled with the Holy Spirit, said to them, "Rulers of the people and elders of Israel, if we this day are judged by the good deed done to this helpless man, by what means he has been made well, let it be known to you all and to all the people of Israel that by the name of Jesus Christ of Nazareth, whom you crucified, whom God raised from the dead, by him this man stands before you whole. This is the stone which was rejected by you builders, which has become the chief cornerstone. Nor is there salvation in any other name, for there is no other name under heaven given among men by which we must be saved." Now when they saw the boldness of Peter and John and perceived that they were uneducated and untrained men, they marveled, and they realized that they had been with Jesus. So last time, Ryan, we spoke about Peter and John. Peter particularly, because Peter was the main man of the early church.
4: Absolutely,
3: you know,
4: yeah.
3: And even in the Gospels, he was like one of the significant disciples. And we've discussed that he wasn't always, how can I put it, together, was he? He always got things wrong, poor old Pete. I'd love to meet him one day when I go to heaven. He's an amazing guy. But he got things wrong, and we know that he denied Jesus three times. Jesus forgave him and reinstated him as the primary disciple, as the leader of the early church. And then the outpouring of the Holy Spirit, as we read of in Acts chapter 2, was when the Holy Spirit came upon them and they received that power and that boldness by the Holy Spirit, who is Jesus, because the Spirit is Jesus, one with Jesus, one with the Father. Yeah. And so they had intimacy with the Holy Spirit. And on this occasion, Peter and John had just healed a lame man at the gate beautiful of the temple. He was lame, and they walked past, we know the story well, and said, "Silver and gold we don't have, mate. But what we do have, we'll give to you." And they
4: Absolutely.
3: Grabbed him by the hand and raised him up, and he was healed instantly. And so the Sanhedrin, the leaders of the church, who, by the way, were the same people that crucified Jesus,
4: yes. Yeah.
3: drew them into the court, into the Sanhedrin, and they wanted to know, why are they preaching in this name, the name of Jesus who they'd killed and crucified? And yet, Peter says quite plainly that the one that you crucified is now risen from the dead and alive.
4: Yes.
3: And of course, his Holy Spirit had been poured out. Verse 8 says, Peter, filled with the Holy Spirit, said to them, rulers of the people and elders of Israel. And he goes on to give his defense under the anointing of the Holy Spirit and that intimacy with God. How do you feel when you read that scripture, Ryan? When you read this whole portion, how does it make you feel personally?
4: It makes me feel confident and filled with a lot of hope, particularly where we read that they perceived that, well, they thought that Peter and John were uneducated and common men. So from their high standing in the Sanhedrin, they looked down on their apparent low standing of Peter and John. Mm. And firstly, we see who Jesus desires to use. Mm. People from a place of more of a humble, meek background. And even though Peter came from this background, he still, as we spoke about in the previous episode, he still had to come from a place of being relying on his own strength to a place of relying on the strength of the Holy Spirit. But it fills me with hope, this uneducated common men. Mm. And what blows me away as well is that they looked at them and their deduction was these uneducated common men acting bold. Ah, they must have been with Jesus. So then that makes me think, well, that means Jesus must have created the same perception. And so many times we read throughout the Gospels where the people and those listening were amazed at the authority with which Jesus spoke. And in fact, we even read that in, I think it's John 7, where it was when Jesus secretly went to Jerusalem during one of their feasts, and he then stood up and began to teach in the temple, and the Jews and those listening, they marveled at his teaching. Mm. And they said, how is it this man has such learning when he has never studied? Mm. Okay, uneducated. And then many times we read that even in his hometown, Jesus was dismissed. But many times we read that Jesus was dismissed because he's from Galilee, which was considered a very low
3: and subclass culture.
4: Of the kingdom. And so Jesus was dismissed. He was perceived to be uneducated, and he was perceived to be from a common background. Yet the people were amazed at his authority and the way he spoke, because he spoke with boldness, because he was operating in the power of the Holy Spirit. So the same paradox that the apparent paradox that the Sanhedrin and the high priest, that they thought it doesn't make sense. How can these people be uneducated from a common background? How can they be so bold and speak with such authority and almost eloquence? Because they would have been using scriptures, and they would have known the scriptures and known prophecies, how prophecies were fulfilled in Jesus. Mm. That really, to me, that fills me with hope. How Jesus and the Holy Spirit can use and Peter himself. I think a lot of Christians have a secret soft spot for Peter because the poor chap, because
3: we see ourselves in him a lot.
4: Yeah, because the poor chap failed so many times.
3: Yeah.
4: Peter's name was actually Simon bar Jonah, so Simon, son of Jonah. So Peter's name was Simon.
3: Yeah.
4: But it was Jesus who renamed Peter, which actually comes from Petra, which means rock.
3: Mm.
4: And as Jesus said, I will call you Rock Peter, because upon this rock I will build my church. So Peter, this guy who failed so many times, Jesus said, on you I will build my church as the rock, as the foundation. And I love the link we see between Peter as the rock to in chapter 4, where Peter described Jesus as the cornerstone, the stone with which the builders rejected.
3: Yeah, interesting.
4: And And I love the play on words where you know it represents strength and solidity and something strong to build on.
3: Mm.
4: So yeah, I mean, Peter failed so many times, but Jesus just used him,
3: used him so much. The interesting thing is, of course, the Holy Spirit gave them the boldness, gave them the words. In fact, Jesus said, when you're brought before, you know, kings and authorities, don't worry about what to say, because the Holy Spirit will give you the words to speak. Nevertheless, Peter and the disciples were Jesus' disciples. So Jesus had taught them.
4: Absolutely.
3: They had sat under his teaching and they received his word. And the Gospels were written from the words of Jesus. We have those in the four Gospels of Matthew, Mark, Luke, and John. And so they received the words of Jesus, the teaching of Jesus, but it was the Holy Spirit that activated that. You know, I've always said, Ryan, that I believe in word and spirit.
4: Yeah.
3: And the word is, in this case, the teaching of Jesus. The spirit, in this case, is the Holy Spirit who activated that word. The word of God is activated by the Holy Spirit,
4: yeah.
3: Whereas the actions of the Holy Spirit are confirmed by the word of God. And so the words of Jesus' teaching were confirmed by the actions of the Holy Spirit in healing the lame man.
4: Yeah.
3: And then the words were empowered into Peter's mouth as he began to speak under the anointing, under the infilling of the Holy Spirit. So, you know, I asked you just now, so how does that make you feel? It makes me feel reassured. Perhaps that's the right word.
4: That's a good word, yeah.
3: Yeah, reassured that when I face a situation like this, when I'm getting accused and mocked, and dear Lord, it's happening so much in our culture these days in the Western world and in other parts of the world. In some parts of the world, people are being persecuted for
4: Absolutely.
3: Their faith.
4: Yeah.
3: And the Holy Spirit is the one that gives us the words to speak, and he's the one that empowers us. So I take courage from this whole story in that Peter and John, uneducated, like me, put my hand up very quickly, were filled with the Holy Spirit, were under the teaching of Jesus, and was he who brought out the essence of what they were saying and the miracles and the signs and wonders. And that is such an encouragement to me.
4: Absolutely. And all of that has come from intimacy.
3: Intimacy.
4: Proximity to Jesus. And particularly, there's maybe one area that we haven't touched on yet in Dear Peter's story, where following his denial of Jesus and following Jesus's resurrection, the disciples, Peter, John and Andrew, they went back to Galilee, their home region, and they went back onto the Sea of Galilee, and they went back to fishing,
3: mm-hmm.
4: back to where it all began. And whilst they were fishing, we read that they heard a voice crying from the beach, from the shore, and that voice was their master, the resurrected Jesus,
3: mm-hmm.
4: in his resurrected body, standing on this beach. And Peter realized it was the Lord, and in his normal way, he jumped straight out of their boat and swam to the shore.
3: Yeah.
4: But then on that shore, Jesus cooked up a feast. He got a bit of fish going, and you know he had a little campfire going on the beach, and it's in that place where Jesus, in intimacy with him, where Peter, you couldn't imagine what Peter must have been feeling. I mean, you know, when I make a mistake, I feel pretty bad.
3: Mm-hmm.
4: And Peter must have been feeling terrible for denying his Lord three times when he was confronted and when he was afraid. So he must have been feeling pretty low. But then on that beach, in intimacy with Jesus, Jesus said to him three times, Jesus said to him, Peter, do you love me?
3: Mm.
4: And each time Peter said, you know that I love you, Lord. And Jesus said, again, he then commissioned him saying, feed my sheep.
3: Mm.
4: So three times Peter denied Jesus. Three times Jesus restored Peter.
3: Mm.
4: Restored him and said, Peter, it is not in your strength.
3: Mm.
4: And I know Peter would have learnt a lot sitting under Jesus' teachings, but sometimes failures in life and getting through them and realizing the forgiveness of God in our lives, sometimes I know from my own testimony, that's when I've learned the most about who Jesus is and who the Father is.
3: Mm.
4: And you couldn't imagine that feeling of restoration that Peter must have felt when Jesus said, I forgive you. You know, do you love me? Peter said, yes, I love you. And Jesus acknowledged him. Then we read after that, that Jesus said, Peter, the commission stands. Your calling stands. I will still build my church on you as the Petra, as the rock. But there will be a time in your life when others will take you where you do not want to go, and your hands will be stretched. And this is, by the way, that Peter would have been killed for the name of Jesus. Mm-hmm. That he would have been crucified, and he chose to be crucified upside down. And in that moment, Peter then referred to John and said to Jesus, what about John? And Jesus effectively said, none of your business, mate. Where I want to take, where John is called, he will go. Mm-hmm. But you are called to this. Mm. So we read that Jesus restored Peter, and Jesus still said, you're going to have an amazing life, but you are still going to have to confront your ultimate fear of being persecuted for my name's sake. Yet from that place, it then began this he was able to then operate from this place of restoration. You could almost argue that if he didn't receive this restoration, would he have gone to that upper room to sit and wait for the baptism of the Holy Spirit? Because we read he was on the Sea of Galilee. He went back to what he knew. He knew fishing. And Jesus already said to Peter, I want you to build my church. But Peter, he needed this restoration to realize, to almost activate his calling for Jesus to say, now go. Absolutely powerful.
0: Incredible stuff. Ryan, we're going to take a little break and be back after this.
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0: If you've just joined us, thank you so much. My name's Dudley Anderson. 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Really good to have your company. Today we're featuring the Reality Bible Special, and I'm sharing the show with my son, Ryan Anderson, talking about the reality of intimacy with Jesus. If anything we've said so far has just struck a chord in your heart, you've got questions, you've got comments, you'd like some prayer, write to me by email, dudley@surereality.net. So we're chatting about intimacy with Jesus today on the Reality Bible Special, and how this can change a humble and impetuous person like Peter, the disciple, into a pillar of society. Ryan has shared how reading the story from Acts chapter 4 from verse 1 to 13 for today's Reality Bible Special has encouraged him that God is willing and able to use uneducated, untrained people for great feats of faith. Ryan has explained how the court of the day, the Sanhedrin, looked at Peter and John and surmised that though they were uneducated and untrained, they had been with Jesus. Let's continue chatting with Ryan Anderson today for the Reality Bible Special. Well, indeed, just chatting through the first few verses of Acts chapter 4. And as we've read the story, Peter and the early disciples, filled with the Holy Spirit, performed this great miracle and healed a lame man and were taken before the Sanhedrin. And filled with the Holy Spirit, Peter gives his defense. But there's one verse here, Ryan, that really just strikes me. It's the gospel, the message of Jesus. It says here in verse 12, nor is there salvation in any other, for there is no other name under heaven given among men by which we must be saved.
4: Amen.
0: The name of Jesus Christ. So even in this defense, his own defense, Peter brings the gospel, the message of salvation. There is no other name in heaven, earth, or under the earth by which we can be saved but the name of Jesus Christ. Ryan, just quickly, tell us, how did you find Jesus as your Lord and Savior?
4: So I was brought up in a Christian home.
0: My home, as it was.
4: Your home.
0: Yes. Thank you. Right.
4: I was brought up, and, you know, we've spoken about the power of the Word. And growing up, I was exposed to the power of the Word. I was exposed to the teachings of the Bible, and I was exposed to the move of the Holy Spirit. At the age of 11, I was baptized through water baptism, and that then began my journey, which wasn't very straightforward. As adolescence came, I decided to go off on my own course, and I effectively rebelled. And it wasn't until I got married, and my wife and I gave birth to our son, who's now literally just turned 12 the other day. 3 weeks after he was born, he fell ill, critically ill. He got septicemia, and he effectively passed away. He was revived, but he was in a very bad state. And it was from that moment when I cried out and called on the name of the Lord to save my boy that the hardness of my heart was broken. Now, it didn't happen. It wasn't just that moment, because there was a preceding time up into that. Even through my adolescent years, I used to joke with my friends saying, one day God's going to catch up with me, because something there was there, something I knew there's a truth there. Yeah. And there were times when I studied geology at university, and a lot of that is basically teaching opposite to what we believe in the Bible. And the evidence was strong that I was taught. So there were times when I very much did not believe in God, based on what, from a knowledge point of view, based on what I was seeing in front of me. But there was always something there. But then the journey intensified a few months before Reuben was born. So I was already married. My late granddad sat me down and said, you're going to be a father. Sort your life out, effectively. And I knew what was the right thing to do. I knew, deep down I knew, because I'd been exposed to the truth, the true teachings of Jesus in my life. And I'd witnessed the move of God in my life through my family. I witnessed how he worked in our lives, how he always came through. So I knew, but that's the softening. It was a progressive thing, but it was that on that final night when my son was taken to intensive care at about 2 o'clock in the morning, and my wife and I, we cried out to God. My wife, incidentally, she had given her life to the Lord a couple of years prior, and so she was carrying faith in Jesus, in, you know, so we both knelt down and cried out to Jesus. And that night, his condition just flipped the right way around, and he the next day he's taken off all his life support, and like I said, just the other day he celebrated his 12th birthday.
1: Praise God.
4: So that was my story.
1: And that's when you said, okay, Lord, I'm going to get serious with you. I'm going to get into a relationship with Jesus.
4: Yep.
1: And this is what it means. You know, Ryan, we're talking about intimacy with Christ. Could be somebody's listening up today, and they found this all very interesting and academic, but it's not academic. We also spoke about this relationship, this intimacy that we have with the Lord as an apprenticeship. And you know, I've not had an apprenticeship in my life, but I know that people who do go through an apprenticeship build this relationship with their mentor, with the person that's training them. The apprentice has a trust in his mentor and teaches them. And so this is the relationship that we have with Jesus. We see this in Peter and James and John and the other disciples. They had this intimacy with Jesus. How so? Well, they had opened their hearts up to receive Christ as Lord and Savior, just as you did. So anybody perhaps listening in today, it's not an academic exercise. This is real. This is practical living. And we enter into this intimacy with Christ by acknowledging the Lordship of Christ. And as Ryan has shared, you know, we get to a place in life where we realize that we've missed it. In fact, Ryan, the word sin means missing the mark. That's what sin means. Absolutely. You know, sin is frowned upon these days, the word sin. But it literally just means missing the mark.
4: Yeah.
1: And we all miss the mark in everything in life. And that's what sin is, missing the mark of God's goodness and perfection and righteousness. And the truth be told, we have to be as good as God to get to heaven. How in the world is that possible? How can I be as good as God? Well, the scripture says that God made Jesus, the one we're talking about, who was righteous and pure and true. He had no sin in him whatsoever. God made him to become sin for me, so that in him I could become the righteousness of God. Not Ryan's righteousness or Dudley's righteousness, God's righteousness in me. Therefore, by the grace of God and in faith, I am as good as God, because it's God's goodness in me. And therefore, I get made right before God, and I get into this relationship with God. I get into this intimacy with God. That's what we're talking about today in the Bible special. So, dear friend, if you're listening up to Ryan and me waffling on here, I encourage you to open your heart to this God, to this Jesus Christ. Get into a relationship with him by simply saying, okay, Lord Jesus, if you're real, if you're there, if what these men are saying is true, then I pray that you'd step into my life. Show yourself to me. I challenge you to faith, my friend. Say to God, show yourself to me, and I have confidence that he will do that, and he'll reveal to you how intimate he can be with you. The stone that the builders rejected has become the capstone, the cornerstone of my life and the life of the church, Ryan's life, and he can become your cornerstone too, and you can build your life upon him, and there's confidence in that. And if you open up your heart to the Holy Spirit, he will fill you and give you the same confidence and the strength that Peter had, and the confidence and the boldness that Peter had at this time in the story. What an amazing story. Ryan, just before we go, your last word on the intimacy of Jesus.
4: So I want to leave for anyone who is a Christian today and they might be struggling with boldness. As we said, it comes through intimacy with Jesus, and we've spoken about we are equipped in intimacy with Jesus through his teachings, through the word, through his spirit, baptism of the spirit. And it's also by, as I've shared today, and we've spoken about Peter's testimony, as it says in Revelation, they have overcome him, that is the Satan, overcome the enemy by the blood of the Lamb. So Jesus giving his life for us as the sacrifice, and rising from the dead 3 days later, overcoming death. So we have overcome him by the blood of the Lamb and by the word of our testimony. And that's what we have. Our testimony in life is developed in intimacy with Jesus. Without intimacy with Jesus, we do not develop the testimony. But as we spend our life with Jesus, seeking him, acknowledging him, getting into his word, living in the spirit, that develops our testimony, and that develops how we see God working in our life, and it further strengthens our trust and faith in him. And it's through that that we can overcome fear. It's through that that we can stand up and say, this is my story, Jesus is real. And from this we can be bold, and we can acknowledge who Jesus is.
1: Ryan Anderson, thank you so much for joining us today on the Reality Bible Special. 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If we've said anything that has made sense to you and you have some questions, I would love to hear from you. 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
2: I meet so many people who are longing for peace, for certainty, for meaning and hope. Jesus offers those things, and by trusting him, he gives those things to us. But not only those things. 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
1: This week, J. John speaks with Professor John C. Lennox, mathematician, author, and Christian apologist. Together, they discuss his new autobiography and book, God, AI, and the End of History, drawing out reflections from his life and faith story as they explore what Christianity means at its core. 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
3: John, welcome back to Facing the Canon.
2: Thank you very much. Glad to be with you once more.
3: Oh, well, I'm absolutely delighted. Your new biography. Oh, my. Wow. What a book and what a story. And it's trending. It was number one on Amazon Atheists and Agnostics list. That must have been an encouragement to you.
2: Oh, immense encouragement, because part of the motivation for writing it is simply to say to people like that, look, this is what I believe God has done with me. And I set it out there and ask you whether you think there's anything in that claim or not. So I've not simply written it as a story for Christians, but actually as a challenge to people to assess whether or not they think that God might just have been involved in that story.
3: Yeah, John, and that's what I love about this is the story. You know, what's the backstory behind Professor John Lennox? And I think you've given us a little insight into that. It kind of reminds me of St. Paul. He kept on telling his backstory, which then helped us understand what he was preaching about.
2: That's right. And it was, in fact, Paul that encouraged me to write that book indirectly via the historian Luke, because I read in Acts 14 that Paul had been out on a missionary journey and he came back to Antioch, I believe it was, and he shared what he said the Lord had done with them. And for a long time, I have resisted writing an autobiography because the word auto means self. And that's very risky. I recall the words of the Physics Nobel Prize winner, Richard Feynman, who said, always bend backwards to criticize yourself because you are the most easy person for you to deceive. And it's very risky writing about yourself. But when I discovered that Paul had shared what the Lord had done with him, I thought, well, surely I can share at least what I believe that the Lord has done with me and set it in the public space so that people can come to their own conclusion.
3: Absolutely, John. Well, you were born in Ireland, and I gather that when you were born,

0: The comment was, you were a scrap of a heap.
1: A scrap of a thing, I think, but I don't remember exactly what was said, even though I was there.
0: I know, but they didn't expect you to live.
1: No, that was the impression I got from my mother.
0: But you, what was life like, John, growing up in Ireland, Northern Ireland at that time?
1: From what perspective?
0: Well, for you as a family, in the context of all the troubles out there.
1: The troubles hadn't started when I was young. They actually were later. I left Ireland before they'd started in earnest, although I could see the beginnings of problems. Going out late at night was not encouraged. There were frequent stops by the police and so on. But the violence reached its heyday after I had left, in fact, for Cambridge. So that preparatory period, although it was tense, and there was some roughaging up between the communities, and there was a clear apartheid-like feeling about the two communities. It was nothing like the height of the Troubles.
0: Now, your father, John, he ran a department store and he employed both Protestants and Catholics.
1: And that's right.
0: Several times the department store was bombed. And on one occasion, your brother was seriously hurt.
1: That's right. And I once asked my father why he had this policy, because it was so risky. And his answer has influenced me profoundly. His answer was, John, Scripture teaches us that all men and women, irrespective of their worldview, are made in the image of God, and I intend to treat them that way. And that idea, that his commitment to one of the most fundamental statements about the value of human beings, has lived with me and been very much a guiding light for me in my own life, to treat people, however hostile they might be towards me, as people made in the image of God, and so be very careful what and how I say things to them.
0: Now, you were born and brought up in a Christian home, John. When did, as you look back, when was it for yourself that you committed your life to Christ and believed it for yourself?
1: Hard to say, because my parents lived Christianity credibly in front of me, and I responded, and I understood very clearly from the start, because of their teaching of Scripture, which was very clear, that I was born a creature of God, but not a child of God. I had to become a child of God by receiving Christ. And as best I knew how, I followed that and committed myself to that. And so step by step, I grew. And the testing time came really when I left home and went to university. And by that time, I was convinced that Christianity was true. Now, that was a very important thing. It wasn't simply helpful or a good religion to belong to, but it actually was true. It had the answers to the big questions. And I had done in my teenage a vast amount of reading about Christianity, encouraged and stimulated by my father and his reading, even though he was not highly educated. And so in a sense, I hit the ground running. And I made up my mind before I got to university that whatever else, I was going to witness to the fact that I believed Christianity was true and not compromise that. And that was very important, because immediately I ran into questions, and I've been running into them all my life.
0: Yes. Now, when you went to Cambridge, was it the second day at Cambridge that you met Sally, who eventually became your wife?
1: No, I didn't meet her. I saw her.
0: You saw her?
1: Yes. Four blonde girls, of which she was the eldest and most beautiful. I saw her. She didn't see me. But it wasn't long before I got to know her and her family. And we've been married for nearly 58 years.
0: And who was it? Tell us about the gentleman that married you, because he had a fascinating occupation.
1: Oh, he did. Stan Ford was remarkable, an evangelist like you. You would have loved him.
0: Yes.
1: He was a very big man, and in his early days, he was a fairground boxer. And you paid money to fight him, and if you won, you got a jackpot or something. And one day he was in a pub when a little, very little, short in stature, Salvation Army woman came in. And he lifted her with one hand onto the bar and said, "Missy, all these men will buy your war cry magazine if you sing for them." So she did. He eventually married her. She led him to the Lord. And he had to learn to read and write and sit with young people because he'd never been taught. And you know, he was remarkable. Only man I've ever met who could give you a summary of every chapter in Scripture and quote masses of it, and left churches behind him wherever he went. Marvelous chap. And I brought him to Cambridge to let him loose on the students for them to see what God could do with a man who has not had the educational privileges they had. And they loved him. And there used to be summer outreaches in Cornwall particularly, where it was Stan Ford and the Cambridge students in various tent missions. So that was a remarkable time. And he married us. And his sermon was very simple. It was the first few words of Genesis, "In the beginning, God." And he said to us, "John, Sally, you're making a new beginning today. In the beginning, God. There will be many new beginnings, a new job, in the beginning, God." I've never forgotten it, and I've shared it with many people. But there's something here that was almost prophetic in the sense that he had no idea that one of the things I would spend quite a lot of time doing in later life in the academy was defending the biblical doctrine of creation, that there is a creator who spoke this world into existence. So Stan played a very important role in our lives at a critical time.
0: Absolutely. Now, you've been married, is it 58 years this year?
1: This year, yes.
0: Congratulations, John, to you and Sally. Tell us some of your kind of advice on marriage and longevity.
1: Well, we all start as amateurs. And I think the crucial thing is to share the worldview of your spouse. And in our case, it was quite remarkable because Sally told me early on that she had committed to the Lord that she would never, ever stand in the way of me doing what the Lord had called me to do. And she never has, and has been a wonderful mother and grandmother indeed, and held the fort during my many visits abroad, which are all recorded in the new book. And incidentally, my autobiography, at least a third of it, is material that I have rarely ever talked about and never published on before. So it is a new story.
0: Yes. Now, John, you're a Christian. You've been, we use the phrase defending Christianity, but actually we don't need to defend Christianity. But can you just clarify, John, for us? Because a lot of people's understanding of Christianity is a misunderstanding. So when we say Christianity, when we say Christian, what do we actually mean?
1: We mean a person who follows with their heart, their life, their mind, their will, their commitment, Jesus Christ, recognizing that he is God incarnate, the Word become flesh, the Creator come into our world in a form that we can understand and relate to, who has uniquely done something about the vast gulf that there is by nature between us and God. All of us have fallen short of our own standards, let alone God's standards. And the uniqueness of Christianity lies in the fact that Christ offers us many things if we're prepared to face, repent of the mess we've made of our own lives and sometimes even the lives of others, and to trust him as Savior and Lord. Savior, because on the cross, which is lies at the heart of Christianity, he did something to deal with my sin and your sin and everybody else's sin, which we can appropriate by trusting him. And God raised him from the dead. And that shows us that he was who he claimed to be. And because of that, God can give us, through trusting him, through his grace, the power to live in a new way. And that means, you see, that I, as a scientist, I often get people say, but look, Christianity, it's ridiculous because it's not testable. I say, who told you that? Christianity is testable. Jesus made clear promises that if we repent and trust him in the way I've briefly described, then we will receive certain things. The first is peace with God. And I meet so many people, and you meet even more.
0: Yes.
1: Young people, older people who are longing for peace, for certainty, for meaning and hope. Jesus offers those things. And by trusting him, he gives those things to us. But not only those things. There's peace with God, meaning forgiveness, freedom from guilt, and, very importantly, a new power to live as we were meant to live, the transformation of life through Christ. And I've seen it again and again in my own life, in the lives of others. And when you see that that is powerful evidence for the Christian claims being true. And that's why I've been a follower of Jesus for many, many years.
0: Well, why is there so much hostility, John, towards Christianity and Christians? Why is the climate so negative towards us?
1: Well, it's negative in some quarters. It's negative on the one side because of misunderstandings of the nature of the Christian message, because many people think it's just like any religion, in that it's a scheme for piling up merit so that you can eventually gain God's acceptance in the end. And that turns out to be a kind of slavery. Whereas Christianity is the exact opposite. What Christ offers is acceptance at the beginning if we repent and trust him. And that acceptance continues. He never lets us go. That's a huge misunderstanding. The second misunderstanding is that the Christian claims are based on things that contradict science, like the supernatural dimension, and in particular the resurrection of Christ. But that simply isn't true either. I'm a scientist, and I see Christianity as supporting science. Indeed, the pioneers of modern science, starting with Galileo, Newton, Kepler, Clark Maxwell, all were believers in God. Their faith in God was the motor that drove their science, not a philosophy that hindered it. And for many other reasons, misrepresentations, and of course, in earlier years, not so much now, the hostility of the so-called new atheists, yes, with their aggression and accusations against religion. And they very rarely differentiated between religions that do cause wars, and there are some, sadly, and genuine Christianity, whose founder repudiated war and violence as a means of defending his message. So there are many, many reasons, and the final one is perhaps the saddest one. It's where people have suffered abuse,
0: yes,
1: by professing members of the Christian church, and that is absolutely inexcusable. And one can understand people who react against Christianity if they have suffered by one of its professed exponents and representatives. So that tells me that we need to get back to the original. We need to get back to Jesus and his attitudes. It's those they trust.
0: Absolutely, John. What I liked about your autobiography, I like the ending, actually, because you get to the end and then you start talking about another book.
1: Do I?
0: Yes.
1: Continue. Remind
0: me. Well, you start talking about, obviously, the Bible. And I kind of felt that was a beautiful place to, you know, to sort of land the plane in telling the story. But for you, John, what does the Bible mean to you?
1: Well, the Bible is God's revelation through which God speaks mainly and most importantly. And it has accompanied me all my life. And no matter what questions I ask of it, the answers go way beyond me. It's been the foundation of my life and of my relationships and of my worldview intellectually and morally and spiritually. And God, in his grace, has opened a great deal of it to my limited understanding, which is why I have written about several books of the Bible and of characters in the Bible, finishing up with a major book on the book of Revelation in order to discuss the fundamental Christian hope for the future of Christ's return. But I think perhaps the book you mentioned was the fact that when I was finishing my autobiography, I was aware that another biography is being written in heaven. And God records everything that's gone on.
0: Yes.
1: And I fear it may look very different from my biography because I write about myself, talk about myself, put myself in the center, when actually the most important thing about my life is that Christ, I've tried to put him at the center. And it's only what I've done with him, with his help and with his power and enabling, that's going to last.
0: So too, John. I've got another of your books here, God, AI, and the End of History. And I've started to dip into this, John. Wow. This is probably, you know, when people say, how long did it take you to write this? I would imagine it took you 50 years because you've been thinking about these things for a long, long time.
1: Yes, that's absolutely right. It's about the book of Revelation. It's not my latest book on AI, although it mentions AI, but my most important book on AI is the second edition of 2084, which yes. came out last year or the year before. But I felt that since looking at AI led me to the book of Revelation, and I discovered that that connection had traction in the public space, that I wondered, dare I write a book about Revelation? I'd thought about it for years, but hesitated to write because several mathematicians before me have written about Revelation and brought it into disrepute with famous names like Isaac Newton
0: yes.
1: and John Napier and so on. But nevertheless, I put it out there because I love Scripture and feel in the end that Scripture has the voice that we need to hear in these days where everybody's talking about the future in terms of technology, but not talking about the future in terms of the meaning of human identity as creatures made in the image of God and therefore of infinite value. And we need very much the steadying influence of the central Christian hope from the very beginning, that Christ said, I will come again and receive you to myself, that where I am, there you may be also. And the hope of that coming for believers is absolutely wonderful. But it raises very big issues for unbelievers because he's going to come as the final judge of the world. This world is not going to keep on going with criminals and terrorists and everybody else getting away with it.
0: That yes, the day is coming and we will all be judged.
1: Yeah, absolutely.
0: John, what would you say to people who might be listening to our conversation? They're curious, but they're not yet convinced. What would you say to them?
1: Keep asking your questions and start reading Scripture as an adult, if you are an adult, and start it anyway if you're younger. And I would suggest starting with something like the fourth gospel, the Gospel of John, and ask your questions. Read it slowly and ask your questions as you go and pray a prayer. It's not ridiculous to pray a prayer, even if you're not convinced, because God is real. He will hear you. And you can ask him to show himself to you in a way that you will understand. and he's promised to do that.
0: And for you personally, John, and your wife, Sally, how do you see this next season of your lives?
1: Well, declining age, but with colossal hope on the horizon. The older I get, I'm 82 now. My wife is disabled. But we've got that wonderful hope and a settled peace that this is the end of a temporary experience on earth that leads to an eternal glory of heaven, the like of which we cannot even imagine, as Paul says. And so I simply encourage people to wake up to the idea that this world has aspects of beauty and wonder, but it has some very awful aspects. But there's a world coming without those aspects. And if we trust Christ, we can be part of that. And I long for people that watch and listen to me, that they will explore this and ask God to reveal himself to them. And with an openness of heart that they're prepared to do what he says to them.
0: Well, John, you're an absolute inspiration. You've been a huge encouragement to me. Thank you for writing your autobiography, because I love the backstory to so much of your life and your calling and your ministry. And keep on keeping on. Thank you so much, John, for joining us on Facing the Canon.
1: It's my pleasure, and God bless you too.
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6: Well, greetings today and welcome back to the program. And it's quite interesting. I hope that you watched the last program because I'm really following on from it. I was talking last time from Matthew 9, where Jesus, in healing the paralyzed man, asks the question, which is easier, to say your sin is forgiven or to say rise up and walk? And then he ends up by saying, this is Matthew 9 verse 6, but that you may know that the Son of Man has power on earth to forgive sin. Then he said to the sick man, take up your bed and go home. And he got up and went home, totally healed, obviously. And I'm quite intrigued here because I really do want to speak quite a bit for the moment about the ministry of healing. It's very interesting because Jesus at this particular point does two things. One, he first of all forgives sin and secondly heals. I tend to do this as much as possible in my ministry. But the thing is this, that it says in the first part, in the second verse, that that Jesus saw the faith of the men who brought the sick person. So probably he was so critically ill, he couldn't be conscious enough to have faith. But somebody else was having faith for him. They had faith believing that a miracle would happen. And then the other thing that really I'm very conscious of from this chapter is that Jesus is saying, so that you may know the Son of Man has power on earth, that he heals the sick. And I find very few people seem to sense the link that I see there, which is that the healing was a demonstration to the religious leaders that Jesus had power on earth. And then he healed the sick man. But you know, I'm really convinced that if you want to follow the scripture, and I, as I've said before, and I'm going to be saying a bit more in the future because celebrating 75 years of full-time ministry, one tends to look back, and I have looked back, and there's absolutely no question that in my life, healing has played a very large part in my ministry. And I find it quite significant that it is, in effect, very truly a confirmation of who Jesus is, because theoretically anybody can say, I forgive you. We're supposed to do that. But it's not so easy to say, be healed, particularly when the sickness is, as in this case, paralytic, or possibly he was going to die. So it was a very big miracle. It's quite interesting because I just actually today seen an email in from a man

0: that, was it 23 years ago, was dying in a hospital in Kazakhstan, and I prayed with him. God totally healed him, and he's contacting me 23 years later, looking to meet me and thank me for the miracle that happened. You see, these miracles are very significant, but there again, you see, if you go a bit further into the scripture, you can see very clearly that Jesus is indicating and saying very clearly that there is a ministry. I mean, if you look at Mark 16, it says in verse 14 that Jesus appeared to the 11 as they sat at meat and upbraided them with their unbelief because they didn't believe that he actually was risen. And then in verse 15, I mean, it says that in verse 13, when he appeared to the few disciples after the resurrection, and again, this was the first disciples, and they went in verse 13 and told the remainder, and who didn't believe it. Then in verse 14, this is Mark 16, he appeared to the 11, upbraided them with their unbelief, and said to them in verse 15, go into all the world and preach the gospel. Now, this was clearly a commission to the disciples, but I see myself as all I want to do is be like the disciples. I want to be a follower of Jesus. I want to be like those early disciples, Peter and John, and particularly Paul, because Paul was the more adventurous and came from a different background. But when you look, he says, go and preach the gospel. And then he says, he that believes and is baptized will be saved, but he that doesn't believe will be damned. That's straight. That's the kind of gospel I was preaching, what I call hellfire preaching, in that there's only one way into the kingdom of God. That's salvation. And if you don't accept Christ, then yes, you're damned. You go to hell. But in verse 17, he says something very significant. He says, these signs will follow those who do believe. Now, this is people who become believers as the early, they weren't called Christians at this time. They were believers. And these signs will follow those that believe. They will cast out devils. They will speak with new tongues. They will take up serpents. If they drink any deadly thing, it will not hurt them. Verse 18. And they will lay hands on the sick, and they shall recover. Now, this was the last message from Jesus, because the following verse, when he'd spoken and he was received into heaven. And then in verse 20, they went everywhere preaching the Lord, preaching the gospel. And the Lord confirmed the word with signs following. Yes, I'm biased, and knowing my background, of course, I grew up with accepting the miracles that we saw. But I do believe that God wants to confirm the word and the message, and the signs following has to be some demonstration. I mean, translate this how you will. He simply says, I'm quoting Mark 16, verse 20. They went out, they preached everywhere, the Lord worked with them and confirmed the word they preached with signs and wonders. And what do you call signs and wonders? Miracles. I mean, I've seen it in several ways. Yes, you all know the story that I preached in a Siberian prison to 1,400 men. And that whole prison was changed. Out of that prison came 140 pastors and evangelists. That was a miracle because they were murderers and criminals. This was a maximum security prison. I was in one. I know what they're like. And so there has to be signs and evidence according to Scripture. And to me, signs and evidence come down to miracles of healing. I do believe, and I've known it in my ministry, that part of the evidence of the truth of the gospel I preach is when miracles happen. And people, you see, I preach the gospel. I pray for the sick and God heals the sick. Now, that means they have, the converts have a witness of the power of God at the time of conversion, not only in their own conversion, but also in the miracles that follow. And it is a demonstration of who Jesus is. And I am concerned at the number of people who don't seem to accept that we should be seeing miracles of healing or signs and wonders.
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2: And if you see in another Christian something that is wrong, I encourage you with a hard forehead to go and speak the word to them, to draw them back, to challenge them. It is your responsibility.
3: The book of Ezekiel is firstly about God's judgment on Judah and Jerusalem, followed by his judgment on foreign nations, and finally, his restoration of Israel. Before all of this, though, God needed to call and equip a prophet to take these messages about judgment and hope to God's people. The problem was, the people would not listen. Is there anything we can learn from this passage? Let's find out. Hello and welcome to Word Alive with me, Mel Dixie, and GMBA Director Tom Ward. Today we're beginning a new series in the Old Testament book of Ezekiel. We won't be going through chapter by chapter, but instead we'll pick out some of the main themes to focus on. If you have a Bible, you know where to turn, and I'll hand over to Tom.
2: Thanks very much, Mel. Yeah, we're going to take the next 4 weeks to look at the book of Ezekiel, and that is 48 chapters. It is a huge book in the Bible, and so what I'm going to do is break it down into four sections, which I think we see through this book. The first three chapters, we see Ezekiel called. Then from chapter 4 to chapter 24, we see Judah judged. Then from chapter 25 to chapter 32, the nations are judged. And then chapter 33 to chapter 48, the end of the book, there is hope proclaimed. Today, we're going to look at chapter 1 to 3, where we see Ezekiel called. And what I'd like us to do is answer three questions with the time that we have today. Firstly, who was Ezekiel? Secondly, what did he see? And thirdly, what was he called to do? So we start then with who Ezekiel was. Mel's going to read verse 1 to 3 of Ezekiel chapter 1.
3: In my 30th year, in the fourth month on the fifth day, while I was among the exiles by the river Kebar, the heavens were opened, and I saw visions of God. On the fifth of the month, it was the fifth year of the exile of King Jehoiakim, the word of the Lord came to Ezekiel, the priest, the son of Buzi, by the river Kebar, in the land of the Babylonians. There the hand of the Lord was on him.
2: So verse 1 tells us that Ezekiel was 30 years old, and verse 2 tells us that Ezekiel was a priest. Now normally, priests would only start to serve when they were 30. So it seems that Ezekiel gets this vision very close to his 30th birthday. And his whole life has been building up to this point. He would have known, even as a young child, that he was going to grow up to be a priest, a very important person in the life of the Israelites. It was a great privilege and a great responsibility. As a priest, Ezekiel's role would have been to offer sacrifices in the temple on behalf of the people and to teach people the law of God. An amazing privilege and something that Ezekiel would have been looking forward to all his life up to this point. And now he's 30 years old, he's able to serve, but he finds himself in exile, as it says in verse 1. Judah has been taken into exile by the Babylonians as punishment for their continual sin. And Ezekiel has been here in exile for 5 years. His hopes of being a priest and serving in the temple are dashed because he is far from home and also the temple is no more. It will have to be rebuilt in the future. But God has another job opportunity for Ezekiel. And so I've been thinking about job adverts. Imagine that God had come to Ezekiel with a job advert. I wonder if it would read something like this. Prophet wanted. No pay, long hours, willing to take messages of judgment to hostile people who won't listen. Role includes some evening and weekend work, also lying on your side for 390 days and then lying on your other side for 40 days straight. You need to be willing to cook food over animal poo. You need to eat a book. You'll have to shave your head and beard. You'll have to tie yourself up with cords. You'll have to act out a drama skit involving a brick. You'll have to preach to a bunch of dead bodies. And you will not be able to grieve when your wife very sadly passes away. If you saw that job advert, would you go for it? I know that I wouldn't. But the reality is, God calls who he calls. And if God calls you, you must follow his instructions. recently the minister of my church said in a podcast that the last thing he had wanted to do was be a Church of England vicar. When he'd become a Christian, he wanted to serve God in some way, but he was desperate for it to be anything but going in to be a vicar. And of course, as often happens, the Lord had different ideas, and the minister of my church has been a vicar for more than a decade. I also think of missionaries who are linked to my church, and a few of which who we personally support. And I think about how God has called them to go into difficult and dangerous places. I know for one specific couple, their wider family, who aren't Christians, really struggled with the fact that they were going and taking their young children into what is a quite volatile and dangerous place in the world. It doesn't make sense to other people, but if God calls, we have to go. And that's what happens. God calls Ezekiel, but God is going to give him what he needs. God is not just going to call, he is going to equip. In fact, the name Ezekiel actually means God strengthens. His name in itself is a testimony to God giving him the strength. And I believe that that is what God does for us even today. In Galatians 6 verse 10, the Apostle Paul says, "Be strong in the Lord and in the strength of his might." Did you get that? Don't be strong in your own strength. Don't try and step out and be a missionary in a dangerous country in your own strength. Don't try and be a minister of a church in your own strength. No, be strong with God's strength. God will give you the strength you need for the role he is calling you to do. And there are so many different ways, aren't they? So often we do think of church leaders, we think of missionaries, but actually each one of us is called to be a witness for Jesus Christ. And often that's difficult. Often that's hard. We need to look to God to call us and equip us as he did with Ezekiel. In chapter 2, verse 2, it says this, "As he, God, spoke, the Spirit came into me and raised me to my feet, and I heard him speaking to me." So God has poured out his Spirit on Ezekiel. And we saw in verse 3 that Mel read a moment ago, didn't we? There, the hand of the Lord was on him. So Ezekiel has God's strength, God's Spirit, and God's hand on him. But there's even more than that. Ezekiel also has an incredible, life-changing glimpse of God's glory. And that's what we're going to see in our second question. What did Ezekiel see? Mel's going to read from verse 4 of chapter 1 to the end of that chapter.
3: "I looked and I saw a violent storm coming out of the north, an immense cloud with flashing lightning and surrounded by brilliant light. The center of the fire looked like glowing metal, and in the fire was what looked like four living creatures. In appearance their form was human, but each of them had four faces and four wings. Their legs were straight, their feet were like those of a calf, and gleamed like burnished bronze. Under their wings and on their four sides they had human hands. All of them had faces and wings, and the wings of one touched the wings of another. Each one went straight ahead. They did not turn as they moved. Their faces looked like this. Each of the four had the face of a human being, and on the right side each had the face of a lion, and on the left the face of an ox. Each also had the face of an eagle. Such were their faces. They each had two wings spreading out upwards, each wing touching that of the creature on either side, and each had two other wings covering its body. Each one went straight ahead. Wherever the spirit would go, they would go, without turning as they went. The appearance of the living creatures was like burning coals of fire or like torches. Fire moved back and forth among the creatures. It was bright, and lightning flashed out of it. The creatures sped back and forth like flashes of lightning. As I looked at the living creatures, I saw a wheel on the ground beside each creature with its four faces. This was the appearance and structure of the wheels. They sparkled like topaz, and all four looked alike. Each appeared to be made like a wheel intersecting a wheel. As they moved, they would go in any one of the four directions the creatures faced. The wheels did not change direction as the creatures went. Their rims were high and awesome, and all four rims were full of eyes all around. When the living creatures moved, the wheels beside them moved, and when the living creatures rose from the ground, the wheels also rose. Wherever the spirit would go, they would go, and the wheels would rise along with them. because the spirit of the living creatures was in the wheels. When the creatures moved, they also moved. When the creatures stood still, they also stood still. And when the creatures rose from the ground, the wheels rose along with them, because the spirit of the living creatures was in the wheels. Spread out above the heads of the living creatures was what looked something like a vault, sparkling like crystal and awesome. Under the vault, their wings were stretched out one towards the other, and each had two wings covering its body. When the creatures moved, I heard the sound of their wings like the roar of rushing waters, like the voice of the Almighty, like the tumult of an army. When they stood still, they lowered their wings. Then there came a voice from above the vault over their heads as they stood with lowered wings. Above the vault over their heads was what looked like a throne of lapis lazuli, and high above on the throne was a figure like that of a man. I saw that from what appeared to be his waist up, he looked like glowing metal, as if full of fire, and that from there down he looked like fire, and brilliant light surrounded him. Like the appearance of a rainbow in the clouds on a rainy day, so was the radiance around him. This was the appearance of the likeness of the glory of the Lord. When I saw it, I fell face down, and I heard the voice of one speaking.
2: So this vision that Ezekiel sees starts with something that looked like a violent storm. And that word for storm or wind is the Hebrew word ruah, which can be translated wind, breath, or spirit. So this is not just a storm. This is not just a whirlwind. This is not just a hurricane. This is God's presence, God's spirit moving in an amazing way. And then Ezekiel sees these creatures. Creatures that seem human-like, but they have four faces. In chapter 10, we find out that these are angels, specifically they're cherubim, and the role of cherubims is all about the worship of God. They are constantly in God's presence, worshiping and giving glory to God. And so when you see them, they are representing God's holiness, God's purity, God's perfection, God's majesty, God's glory. They protect God's glory. Cherubim were the angels that guarded the Garden of Eden after Adam and Eve were expelled from the garden because of their sin. Their image is found on the lid of the Ark of the Covenant, which represented God's presence with his people. Verse 13 said, the appearance of the living creatures was like burning coals of fire or like torches, fire moving back and forth among the creatures. It was bright and lightning flooded out of it. They represent God's holiness. This is an awe-inspiring vision and is very different than the normal representation we have of angels.
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2: So Ezekiel sees a violent storm, which is about God's presence. Then he sees these creatures, which is about God's holiness and glory. And then we see these wheels, a wheel within a wheel, which is able to move about here and there, covered in eyes. You get a sense that as Ezekiel is explaining what he saw, he can't quite comprehend it. This is trying to write down something that is really impossible to put into words. In fact, if you get a moment after this program, I'd encourage you to type in Ezekiel's creatures into an internet search engine and just look at how people have tried to represent what we see in Ezekiel chapter 1. It's virtually impossible. Creatures with four faces, wheels within wheels, covered with eyes. It can seem strange and bizarre to us, but this is a heavenly vision. This is seeing the glory and the majesty of God. And then in verse 26, we actually see God on his throne. Verse 26, high above on the throne was a figure like that of a man. This is clearly an image of God, but here God taking a form of a man full of fire with brilliant light surrounding him. God is on his throne. Second half of verse 28, this was the appearance of the likeness of the glory of the Lord. When I saw it, I fell face down. There's a wonderful song by Matt Redman called Face Down, and the refrain is very similar to this, and I fall face down as your glory shines around. Just imagine you got to see this. Imagine the impact that this is going to have on you. This glory of God, and the Hebrew word for glory really means weight, the heaviness of God's presence. And we realize that something significant is going on. In chapter 8, Ezekiel gets a visionary virtual tour of the temple. And what he sees is that the temple is full of idolatry. God's people using God's house even to worship other gods and practice sexual immorality. It is completely gross. It is horrible. But what you also notice there in chapter 8 is that God's spirit, God's presence has left the temple. And now we recognize the significance of this vision. What Ezekiel is seeing is that God has removed his presence from the temple, and God's presence now is in the air. It's in this expanse, protected by these cherubim, moved around with these interlocking wheels. God cannot be in the presence of wickedness, of sin, of evil. So God has left the building. The sin was too much. Imagine how this would change your life. This is the moment that Ezekiel would remember forever. All the disappointment of not being able to be a priest as he had wanted to be. And God grants Ezekiel a wonderful privilege of seeing his glory. But God gave this vision to Ezekiel for a reason. Ezekiel has got a very difficult road ahead. Remember the job description? He is going to do some very strange things. His message will not be liked. His message will not make him popular, but he will always have this vision to reassure him. He'll always have this vision to come back to remind him about why he is doing what he's doing. And you know what? We're not going to see what Ezekiel saw until we make it to heaven. But I do see in the New Testament a call for us as believers to look to Jesus Christ, to look to his glory as a way of helping and equipping us. Colossians 3 verse 1, since then you've been raised with Christ, set your hearts on things above where Christ is seated at the right hand of God. Set your minds on things above, not on earthly things. There are so many distractions around us. There are so many voices competing for our attention. And besides all that, we're called to be faithful witnesses for Christ, to set an example by the way that we live. We're meant to be shining lights in our community, in our churches, in our families. It can all seem so much, but what the Bible tells us is you can have a mini Ezekiel experience every single day when you set your mind on things above, when you think about the glory and the majesty of Christ, when you think of all he has done for you in laying down his life and being resurrected 3 days later. And Christ is sat at the right hand of the Father right now. Think about those things, dwell on those things, and it will give you the motivation, the desire to keep on keeping on for the glory of God. And that's what happened to Ezekiel. As we see in our third and final question, what was Ezekiel called to do? Mel's going to read chapter 2.
3: He said to me, "Son of man, stand up on your feet and I will speak to you." As he spoke, the Spirit came into me and raised me to my feet, and I heard him speaking to me. He said, "Son of man, I am sending you to the Israelites, to a rebellious nation that has rebelled against me. They and their ancestors have been in revolt against me to this very day. The people to whom I am sending you are obstinate and stubborn. Say to them, this is what the sovereign Lord says, and whether they listen or fail to listen, for they are a rebellious people, they will know that a prophet has been among them. And you, son of man, do not be afraid of them or their words. Do not be afraid, though briars and thorns are all around you, and you live among scorpions. Do not be afraid of what they say, or be terrified by them, though they are a rebellious people. You must speak my words to them, whether they listen or fail to listen, for they are rebellious. But you, son of man, listen to what I say to you. Do not rebel like that rebellious people. Open your mouth and eat what I give you. Then I looked, and I saw a hand stretched out to me. In it was a scroll, which he unrolled before me. On both sides of it were written words of lament and mourning and woe.
2: Thanks very much, Mel. So, what was Ezekiel called to do? Very clearly, he was called to speak what God tells him. He's not to varnish it. He's not to gloss over it. He's not to doll it up. He's not to dumb it down. He is called to, God says, say what I tell you to say, word for word. Don't leave anything out. Don't add anything to it. Your responsibility is to speak the word I give you. That's all. You'll not be held accountable for the response. but you will be held accountable if you don't take my message. And again, we see why Ezekiel had a vision first before this, because the message that comes to him is, look, Ezekiel, you're going to preach, you're going to prophesy, you're going to announce to God's people all these messages that I'm telling you, but they're not going to listen. From start to finish, they're not going to take an interest in what you say. Can you imagine as a preacher in church and no one listening to a word you say? I mean, I've had the odd person fall asleep. I've had now and again people you can see have kind of disengaged and they're not really listening. But on the whole, people at least give you their attention and give you the sense that they are listening. But the way you know whether someone's listened or not is the way they respond, isn't it? And God says, look, the Israelites are not going to respond to your message because they are a rebellious house. Did you see that in chapter 2, verse 5 and verse 6 and verse 8? And then in chapter 3, verse 9 and verse 24 and verse 27 as well. En masse, they have turned against the direction of God. They've turned away from his commands, commands that were meant to give them life and freedom and joy. And instead, they've become enslaved and they've got tied up in the false practices and the false worship around them. They've been unfaithful to God, and God had given them warning after warning after warning. And finally, it come to the point where God had to act, because our God is a God of glory and a God of perfection and holiness. He cannot stand sin. And it gets to the point of no return, where God then punishes his people and sends them into exile. And what we see in the book of Jeremiah, which is Jeremiah was a contemporary of Ezekiel, is that there were so-called prophets around that time who were saying, don't worry, we're going to be back in the land really soon. But they weren't messages from God. God had said they would have 70 years in exile as punishment for their sin. They were a rebellious house, and that house needed to be disciplined. And look, I know it's not a perfect crossover, but I do find it really interesting that in 1 Peter chapter 4, verse 17, it says, for it is time for judgment to begin with God's household. I understand that we're under a new covenant. We look to Christ as our prophet, priest, and king, the one who died in our place and who we look to for forgiveness. But God is the same yesterday, today, and forever. His standard is still the same. And could it possibly be that God would even today discipline his house if it's rebellious? I think what that could look like today is judgment on churches or even denominations that have turned away from the authority of Scripture. There are churches today that are changing their historical stance on sexuality, about what marriage is. And you know, we always want positive messages, don't we? As I travel around the country to preach on Sundays, it's normally a positive message from God's word to encourage, to build up. But we have the ability to be rebellious individuals. Will we be people who are unwilling to listen? Will we be hardened and obstinate? Are we going to be stiff-necked? Are we going to refuse to hear the message of God? Not every message in church needs to be positive and uplifting. There are times when we need to be challenged and even rebuked for the way that we're living. Book of Hebrews tells us that God disciplines us because he loves us like a father. And finally, if you're a minister, a vicar, or a pastor listening today, I would just encourage you with verse 9 of chapter 3, where God said to Ezekiel, I will make your forehead like the hardest stone, harder than flint. Do not be afraid of them or terrified by them, talking of his people, for they are a rebellious people. Are you willing to bring the positive, uplifting messages, but also the difficult to hear, the hard words, the word in season where you're imploring people to come back to the Lord? God wants you to have a soft heart towards the people that you're shepherding, but also a hard head that you won't back down from saying what needs to be said. If you're in a church and there are people living in ways that they shouldn't, accepting lifestyles and attitudes which are anti-gospel, which clearly go against the commands of the Bible, are you willing to stand up and speak God's word to God's people? And even if you're not a church leader or a minister or a preacher, you're still called to be a witness for Jesus Christ. And if you see in another Christian something that is wrong, ways that they are drifting from the Lord, ways that they are being disobedient, I encourage you with a hard forehead to go and speak the word to them, to draw them back, to challenge them. And if that seems too hard, too difficult, or people aren't going to like it, people won't listen. Well, remember Ezekiel, who here in these first three chapters is about to set out on a ministry of multiple years where people will not listen. But God says, I will not hold you accountable for the way that they respond, but you must speak what I tell you to speak. Are we willing to do the same today?
3: 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Thanks for taking the time to listen, and we hope you've been blessed by what you've heard. If you have any questions about this message or you'd like to make contact with us, info@gmba.net is the email address to send them to. That's all the time we have today. Tom and I will be back at the same time next weekend. Goodbye for now.

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1: So you catch me when I fall, right? And you hear me when I call crying. And you fix me when I'm broke, right? And that's all I need to know.

Here we are again, as happy as can be. Well, whatever the past week's been like, for the next hour, it's time to take it easy, knowing that with our lives in God's hands, all is well.

Yeah, lately the devil may have tried throwing a few spanners in the works of your life, but as Phillips, Craig and Dean just pointed out, God is so much more powerful. That's why we can say,

Hallelujah, praise the Lord. Hi, I'm Malcolm Ryan, welcoming you to the weekend show on Branch FM, where we've got an hour of the best kind of music, plus a message that's sure to bless your heart. Now, here's a pretty easy question. Who wrote and first made this beautiful song a great big success?

Bridge Over Troubled Water, Paul Simon and Art Garfunkel's hit that's been recorded by lots of other artists, including Michael W. Smith. And didn't he do well with it? Right now, here's Margaret Becker, Mary Brennan and Joanne Hogg from their album In Christ Alone, New Irish Hymns of Prayer and Worship.

Just a reminder that you're listening to The Weekend Show with me, Malcolm Ryan. And thanks for tuning in to Branch FM. Now, in Sir Roger Moore's final book, the manuscript of which he finished just 2 weeks before his death at the age of 89, he wrote about the pitfalls and joys of ageing. He also lamented the passing of the way things were, commenting, "I'm sorry to sound like an old curmudgeon, but once upon a time, travelling was a real joy." And in talking about the awful road congestion nowadays, he recalled his dear departed friend Michael Winner, wittily saying, "Bus lanes are marvellous. There's hardly any traffic using them, and it only cost me £60. Then also looking back on days gone by,

Christine DeMarco singing about A Long Time Ago. Time, methinks, for a couple of blues tracks. And to begin with, we're going to listen to the Staple Singers. Actually, the Staple story goes all the way back to 1915 in Winona, Mississippi, when Roebuck Staples was born. And as he made his way in the world, Roebuck became proficient as a solo blues guitarist, entertaining at local dances and picnics. Not only that, but he was also drawn to the church, and by 1937 was singing and playing guitar with the Golden Trumpets, a spiritual group based in Drew, Mississippi. Moving to Chicago 4 years later, Roebuck, who became affectionately known as Pops, continued playing gospel music with the city's trumpet jubilees. Then 10 years later, Pops introduced two of his daughters, Cleotha and Mavis, and his son Purvis, to a church audience. And that's when the Staple Singers began.

Following on from the Staple Singers, they were the Swan Silvertones with a number called Singing in My Soul. It's all S's, isn't it? Now here's a thought. Aim at heaven and you'll get earth thrown in. Aim at earth and you'll get neither. Words of wisdom from C.S. Lewis. Then with some words of assurance, here are BB and CC Winans.

If you've just joined us, thanks for doing that. I'm Malcolm Ryan, and this is The Weekend Show on Branch FM. So let me ask you, what does it mean to really love God? And comes to think of it, what gets in the way of our fully accepting His love for us? Well, straight after we hear from Aaron Schust, we'll explore those thoughts.

During my years in pastoral ministry, I found that the cause of a lot of spiritual indiscipline was the failure of so many Christians to fully accept the love of God. And this leads me to reflect on what prevents a believer from embracing God's unconditional love. Sadly, the way we human beings love each other can distort how we view God's love. Since we're imperfect, we show love that's imperfect. As for what spoils our concept of God's pure love, three things come to mind. To begin with, we can entertain the wrong motives. Secondly, we can suffer from unstable emotions. And thirdly, our responses are often conditional. Then there's the matter of guilt. Lingering regret over sinful behavior can cause us to think that we're unworthy of God's love. But we have the assurance in the Bible that God loves us completely, even though we may mess up sometimes. In fact, His Word tells us that God is gracious and compassionate, slow to anger, and abounding in love. Of course, it doesn't help that many people have the idea that the Bible is just a rule book, and so they see it as little more than a list of do's and don'ts. But let's understand that God gave us His Word for instruction and inspiration, not as a way of distributing His love in proportion to our obedience. Of course, it's true that God disciplines His children when they go astray. By the same token, His discipline and love are intimately connected. Translating God's Word into today's language, Eugene Peterson has the writer of Hebrews chapter 12 asking, "Have you forgotten how good parents treat children, and that God regards you as His children?" My dear child, don't shrug off God's discipline, but don't be crushed by it either. It's the child He loves that He disciplines. The child He embraces, He also corrects. God is educating you. That's why you must never drop out. He's treating you as dear children. This trouble you're in isn't punishment, it's training, the normal experience of children. Only irresponsible parents leave children to fend for themselves. Would you prefer an irresponsible God? We respect our own parents for training and not spoiling us, so why not embrace God's training so we can truly live? While we were children, our parents did what seemed best to them, but God is doing what's best for us, training us to live God's holy best. At the time, discipline isn't much fun. It always feels like it's going against the grain. Later, of course, it pays off handsomely, for it's the well-trained who find themselves mature in their relationship with God. Church minister and hymn writer John Newton observed, "When people are right with God, they're apt to be hard on themselves and easy on other people. Yet when they're not right with God, they're easy on themselves and hard on others." Well, as for our trustworthy God, He corrects our behavior as necessary and for our benefit, but not as a form of punishment. Jesus has already paid the price for our sin, and God won't make us pay again.

You Are a Child of Mine, as sung by Mark Shorts. And you heard him on The Weekend Show with your friend behind the microphone, Malcolm Ryan. Here's Karen Williams.

Ivan Parker singing Jesus Built This Church on love. And before he continues on the theme of love with a song called That's What Love Does, it's interesting to note that Ivan came to know Jesus as his Lord and Saviour at the age of 9, when he responded to an evangelist's message which happened to focus on the rapture of the church and heaven. I remember that night well, he said. I was sitting on the back row with all my friends. When the invitation was given, I couldn't get to the altar fast enough. My mum and dad had always told me that whenever it came to salvation, I couldn't get to heaven on their experience. I had to have my own. The decision that Ivan made that day stayed with him, even though he admits that he made a lot of mistakes along the way. But I knew Jesus loved me and had his hand on me. I didn't know what God had planned for my life. I just knew I wanted to sing. And sing he did.

Well, I hope you've enjoyed this hour of inspirational songs and words as much as I have presenting them. And taking us up to the end of this week's show, here's Sandy Paddy.

0: 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And in appreciating your company, this is Malcolm Ryan saying, may the Lord richly bless you in the week ahead. Bye for now.
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3: Life is tough. Marriage is tough. It's hard. It's really, really hard. But it's supposed to be. Anything worth having is hard. Look, what your spouse does may very well irritate you until the day you die. The good news is, you die.
4: Well, with that, we're getting set for quite a ride on the broadcast today, as we have a very humorous message for you to help you thrive and not just survive in your marriage. This is Focus on the

0: Insight Church with four campuses in Wisconsin. You're from Wisconsin, John. There you have it. He's also a relationship and personality expert and has been married to Debbie, poor Debbie, for more than 40 years. We're praying for you, Debbie.
1: How would you like to be married 40 years to somebody who's thinking, but the good news is, I get to die.
0: Yeah. I mean, that's a lot of fun. And I think you're going to enjoy today's presentation.
1: Here's Pastor Mark Gunger. And our thanks, by the way, to Woodman Valley Chapel, a church here in Colorado Springs where the message was recorded.
2: Jesus gave on his Sermon on the Mount what we call his Beatitudes, fancy word for blessings. It's when he said, you know, blessed are the poor, blessed are the meek, blessed all this stuff like that. So there were nine of those. I said, you know, I want to do my nine Beatitudes of marriage. Now, they're not blessings. There's a play off the word beatitude. Mine are attitudes you should be. They're Beatitudes. All right? So that's what I'm going to go with. Now, I realize not everybody here is married. Some people are single and plan to stay that way. Some people are single hoping to find someone to do life with. Others have been married and have been divorced. Some of you are happily married, and some of you are married hoping to be single. So everybody's in a different place. I get it. Okay, but these are all good principles for us. And I want to go through these Beatitudes with you this morning. Successful Beatitudes that might help you to succeed in marriage relationships. The first Beatitude is be nice. Everybody say be nice.
3: Be nice.
2: Just be nice, for heaven's sakes. Your mama was right. If you don't have something good to say, don't say it. Now, for some bizarre reason, we think marriage license is permission not to be nice. I don't have to be nice. I'm married. All right? And some of the sweetest people in the world this morning in church singing songs. Until we get you home. And we think not only do we have the right to be mean as a rattlesnake, we believe it is our God-given responsibility. But you would be wrong in thinking that. The reason we think this way is because of a line of thought that entered Western culture several decades ago. And I'm sure you'll be familiar with this insane line of thinking. But it goes like this. The key to a successful marriage is you have to be honest with how you feel. Be honest with your feelings, you know. For heaven's sakes, my wife and I just celebrated our 41st wedding anniversary. Yes. Yes, what a lucky girl. And people always ask us, how have you been married for 41 years? And I always say, it's because we're not honest with how we feel. Who does that? Only crazy people do that. Now, without question, you'll have issues you need to discuss, and there's times you just have to flat out fight. But you can still be nice. Be civil about it. This license that we think to be mean. Some of y'all, you wouldn't be that mean to a dog. Just go off on your spouse. If you applied that to any area of life, life would be a disaster. Can you imagine people tomorrow morning deciding to go to work based on how they feel? Calling their boss, say, listen, boss, I'd really love to come to work today. I really would, but I'm not feeling it. And while I'm at it, I feel you're a moron. Really? And listen to me. The key to success in any area of life is not to listen to how you feel. This idea that you've got to be connected with your feelings and your feelings help make all the decisions of your life is insanity. It's destroying our country. We need to stop. Number two, be content. Everybody say, be content.
3: Yes.
2: Just be happy. If you're the kind of person that you feel something in your life has to change before you can be happy, you'll be a victim all of your life. Don't live in the world of I'd rather be or I wish I'd rather be. Oh, if I just lived over there and I didn't live here, if I just had a nicer house than the one I've got, if I hadn't married this idiot and I would have married the other idiots, I could finally be happy. No! Stop! You need to be happy right now, even if your life is horrible. It's called The Secret. Paul wrote about it in Philippians. Pretty familiar verse of scripture says, I can do all things through Christ who gives me strength. We all know this verse, right?

0: It's the most misquoted, out of context verse in the Bible today. People always quote it as, Jesus will help me and everything will always be great. That's not really the context. The context is I can handle anything miserable. That's the context of that verse. He said, whether I'm hungry, whether I'm full, whether I'm broke or I have lots, whether I'm in pain or no pain at all, he says, I've learned the secret. You know what the secret is? He says, to be content no matter what my circumstances. And that's what he says, because I can do all things. The all things he's talking about is the lousy stuff of life. I can do all things through Christ who gives me strength. Our joy has to come from God. James wrote, he says, count it all joy when your life is going terribly. Don't matter if your life is going good all the time and circumstance, man, you got to learn to be happy in the first place. And you single people, if you are miserable and you think getting married is going to make you happy, I'm sorry, that's very funny. Look, one lonely, miserable soul that marries another lonely, miserable soul just makes a marriage of two lonely, miserable souls. Marriage isn't designed to make you happy. You're supposed to be happy in the first place. You need to learn to be happy even when he does the disgusting things he will do. You need to be happy even when she's at you all day long. You need to learn to be happy. Enjoy life. Enjoy the journey. Quit waiting for everything to be perfect all the time. You need to enjoy the road because the road you're on might be a dead end. It could be. You don't know. People say, Pastor, how will I know if I'm on a dead end? When you get to the end. Sometimes it's, oh, man, this is the wrong way. You know, you're good. So what? Enjoy life. That light you see at the end of the tunnel might be another train. Life is full of unexpected. You need to learn to be happy. I've never understood people who are like that. I haven't. Not Christian people. Because our joy should come from heaven and that we're valued. It doesn't matter what you have. You know, you need to learn to be happy. Enjoy life. Okay? You want a great marriage? Learn to be content. Next one, be connected. Everybody say, be connected. Yeah. Get some friends, you people. Good, nice. Well, we have friends. I have my friends, and he has his friends. No. That's the problem. We all have crazy psycho people who think as dysfunctionally as we do. That's why they're our friends. All right? I'm not talking about your personal friends. I'm talking about couple friends. You want a successful marriage, you find some other couples, hopefully those who have better marriages than you, and you share your lives with each other. Get together, have dinner, go out, barbecue, whatever, and talk life through. Just talk it through. See, people get so crazy and they fight over the stupidest little things. Get some friends, talk it out. You'll find out they got the same problems you got. Maybe some of them figure things out. Here's the next one. Be prepared. Everybody say, be prepared. Life is tough. Marriage is tough. It's hard. It's really, really, really, really hard. But it's supposed to be. Anything worth having is hard. Look, what your spouse does may very well irritate you until the day you die. The good news is, you die. Life is hard. That's why you want to find someone of character. You single people, you're still dating, trying to find someone to do life with. Look for someone of character. Don't get caught up in how cute they are. Character will last you a lifetime. Sexy has a shelf life. Life is hard. It's frustrating. It's unpredictable. You don't know what life's going to bring you. A couple of years ago, my wife was diagnosed with breast cancer. She was so sick, almost to the point of death. Just that first week of chemo alone. Finally, we brought her home from the hospital. They'd given her too much. It was a bad reaction. She could hardly sleep at night, just off from the drugs. You know, Sunday morning, I had to get up to go get ready for church. And I looked at her, and she just So I wanted to be as quiet as I could, you know. Now, at the time, I had a younger brother living with me because his wife had kicked him out of the house. He deserved it. And he's supposed to be there 6 weeks, 9 months later, he's still there. And he's all depressed and getting, I can't do it. I'm yelling at him. Dude, snap out of it. Apparently yelling at depressed people is not helpful. Who knew? So, you know, I can't deal with him. I got my wife. She's all, and he's all depressed. And I'm just, So I'm ignoring him and trying to help her. And somewhere during the night that night, he had just totally snapped, total manic fit. He hadn't slept for days, and he just starts hallucinating. And he walks into the kitchen, and he gets in a big argument with me and threatens to kill me. But I'm not there. Well, my wife wakes up, and she hears him in the kitchen arguing with me, threatening to kill me. And she gets freaks out, so she gets 911 and she calls the police. You gotta come right away. Someone's trying to kill my husband. So, okay, hang on, we're on our way. So they come. So finally, I come walking out. She looks at me and goes, what are you doing here? I live here. Well, I thought you were in the kitchen. Your brother's trying to kill you. Now, see, I think she's hallucinating. Because she's taking all the drugs. You know, la, la, la, la. Well, the police were, oh, for heaven's sake. So now I run outside, and the cop says, sir, someone threatening your life. And I look at the cop, and I look at my wife, and I look at the cop. Now, you know that look your wife can give you? That I'm going to kill you look? You should see that look when you're trying to tell a cop right in front of her that she's crazy. This is not a good look. So I'm trying, man, she's on a lot of drugs and everything, and she's just red in the face. I'm just... And then all of a sudden, cop cars come zooming in front of our street. They all stop and they jump out and they surround the house with their weapons pulled. But at this point, I didn't care. I'm like, what do the neighbors think? It's Sunday morning, the pastor's house. Police have surrounded it with guns. I could picture the guy across the street looking out his window going, I knew they had a crack house in there. There's something wrong with them people over there. Life is hard. You want to find someone you can do life with. When you're married, it's about doing life together. It's not all about giggles and grins. Next one, be proactive. Everybody say,
1: be proactive.
0: That means you got to do life on purpose. People who have good marriages have them on purpose. The rest of you are waiting for spontaneity.
2: Pastor, how do we get more spontaneity in my marriage?
0: So, who cares about spontaneity? Fool your spontaneity. What you need is intentionality. Amen. Amen. Jesus taught us that you reap what you sow. The Bible's very clear. It says, God will not be mocked. You will reap what you sow. You say, well, he'll forgive me? Sure. But you're still going to reap what you sow. It's the realities of life, okay? If your life stinks, it's because you're doing stinking things. Now, if you don't know what those are or are having a difficult time defining them, come see us. That's why the church is here. We got pastors and people here that will minister to you and help you identify the stinking things you're doing. But you're going to have to be proactive. You get good life on purpose. Here's the next one. Be clear. Everybody say, be clear.
1: Be clear.
0: Now, this is an important one because usually in the marriage, you have one very emotive person and the other one is much more not emotive. Usually it's the wife, but not always. There are lots of marriages where it is the guy. He's all feely, touchy, emotive. Now, the problem with emotive people is they think they're being clear because they feel it so deeply. And they're convinced everyone can tell how I feel. And when you don't feel it, they think you're an insensitive, cold monster. But it's not. It's just you've got to be clearer. Don't just expect someone else is going to get it. Okay? Now, most of the time, it's women who tend to feel this way. It's just a stereotype. But it's just a stereotype. Now, the reason you have stereotypes is because generally it's true. But it's not always true. There's always exceptions to stereotypes. I don't have a cow. For example, a typical stereotype. Men are more interested in sex than their wives. Why would you say that? Because it's generally true. But it's not always true. There's lots of relationships where it is the wife who is much more interested in sex than her husband. In fact, if you're listening to me right now and you happen to be in a relationship where your wife is much more interested in sex than you, I think I speak for all the men this morning when I say that we hate you. Please do not share. But it's just a stereotype, okay? So stereotypically, women are more emotive than men. And they think they're being clear when they're not. So let me throw this little free thing for you this morning. How, ladies, this alone is worth the hassle of coming to church today. I'm going to share with you how you can get a man to do what you want him to do. All right? Important stuff. You might want to write this down. All right? Number one, ask for what you want. Be clear.
2: Well, if he really loved me, he'd know what I want.
0: If you think he's gonna know just because he loves you, you're crazy. If you want him to know what you're feeling and thinking, you have to say, you want something from a man, ask for it. Number two, you need to ask more than once. Asking a man to do something once is like never having asked him to do it at all. Number three, you need to ask without insulting.
2: What's the matter with you? Can't you pick up the laundry?
0: No, I can't. I wish I could. I just can't do it. Of course, now we have very spiritual women. So, no, if my husband was more godly, more like God, godly. Really, you want your husband to be more godly, like God? Let's talk about you and God. Now, if you want something from God, what's the first thing you have to do? You have to ask for what you want. Even though God, unlike your husband, actually knows what you want before you ask him. Number two, Jesus taught you need to ask more than. He said you need to ask, keep on asking, knock, keep on knocking, be persistent. And number three, you don't insult God when he doesn't move according to your timetable. Hey! See, apparently your husband is more godly than you thought. Next one is be doers. Everyone say, be doers. Get the book because I'm running out of time. You have to read about that, all right? You got to do the right thing. Just thinking and feeling the right thing doesn't mean jack. You might believe all the right stuff, but if you don't do it, it's not going to help you. Next one, be patient. Everybody say, be patient. The good news, ladies, is you can get a man eventually to where you want him. See, women do improve men, and they do change. Men don't like being improved. Men don't like being changed, but every study has shown that married men fare much better than single men. Same education, same everything. You take a married man, and married men are happier, they are healthier, they live longer, they make more money, are more productive than single men. In fact, studies show that being single is one of the most dangerous things a man can do in our culture. They say it's the equivalent of smoking 2.5 packs of cigarettes a day. Isn't that amazing? I guess the worst thing is a single guy who smokes 2.5 packs of cigarettes a day. So women do improve men. You can eventually get a man to where you want him, girls. The bad news is then he dies. Because it took so long, you know. Gotta be patient. Marriage is a dance that is perfected over time. You ever go to a wedding and they have the slow dancing, and all the young people do the slow dancing, and they grab each other and waddle back and forth like penguins, you know? Just, they're just terrible. They don't know what to do. They're just, But the older couples, do you watch the older couples? As they float around the room, and they twirl, and they spin because they've learned how to interact with each other. Marriage is a dance that is perfected over time. You have to be patient. Finally, be dead. Everybody says, be dead. What is that about? Listen, you can't possibly read the New Testament without coming away with the idea that God wants to kill you. It's true. Not the physical you, but the selfish part of you. How many times the New Testament talks about laying down your life, picking up your cross. Paul said, I'm crucified with Christ. Jesus said, unless a grain of wheat falls into the ground and dies, in other words, that it gets down in there and it transforms. It stops being what it was. If it doesn't die, it'll just remain a seed stuck in the ground. But if it will die and transform, it will break out of the dirt into the glorious sunshine. But boy, if that doesn't describe a lot of people today, married, single, Christian, non-Christian, they get planted in the ground and they refuse to let go. Which brings us to the final point about marriage. Nobody gets everything they want. In fact, God doesn't even want you to get everything you want. At some point, you need to let go and let God. Do you know why God wants us to die? Because dead people are very easy to get along with. Very patient dead people. You could ignore them all day, they don't care. Poke them with a stick, they never hit you back. They're very nice people. You need to let go. Well, Pastor, how do I get such and such? In fact, most of the questions, if I were to take questions from all the campuses, and you could email them, text them to me, most of the questions will be, how do I get my spouse to do? And fill in the blank. That's what most of you are thinking this morning. How can I get this? You don't get everything you want. In fact, you're not even supposed to have everything you want. God wants you to die to yourself. And there is no more perfectly crafted institution designed to kill you than marriage. Because you can't do it and stay selfish. It's impossible. And all marriages end for one reason and one reason only. Somebody or both of them get selfish. We need to learn to let go and to let God. Because Jesus said, if you hang on to everything you want, you won't get anything.
3: Pastor Mark Gunger on today's Focus on the Family with Jim Daly. And I hope you enjoyed his message on what he calls the Beatitudes of marriage.
4: Mark really had the attention of the audience, and I hope you were able to come away with some good practical helps for your marriage and maybe laugh a little bit along the way. I know I was. He landed on the very serious point of dying to self, and that's what the Christian life requires of us, and that's what marriage requires of us. I've often said it. I think that's the design of it. He put us together to kind of break down that selfishness that exists. In fact, in Mark chapter 8, the scripture lets us know about this. It says, "For whoever would save his life will lose it, but whoever loses his life for my sake and the gospel's will save it." That's the principle here. When we lift the Lord up and put him first, and that means putting others first, you know what? We get that reward. Our marriages will be better off if we learn how to put our spouse ahead of ourselves. I struggle with it. There's no perfection here. Gene and I have to do that daily. Let's take that thought home with us today and put it into practice. And if you're feeling yourself slip into selfishness, think back to Mark's words.
3: Yeah, we hope that this conversation really will serve to prompt you to reflect more on your marriage and how you can approach those situations with your spouse that might have been flashpoints. Having the right attitude is a real key ingredient to having a stronger marriage. We do have resources to help you build a better relationship at home and generally in all of life. 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And on behalf of Jim Daly, I'm John Fuller, thanking you for listening and inviting you back next time as we once again help you and your family thrive.

0: Welcome to Days of Wonder with Jared Cooper, writer of the popular worship song, King of Kings, Majesty, singer, teacher, and leader of Revived Church, Hull. Our churches and lives should be designed to welcome God and not just for our own comfort. After all, we want Him to live and walk among us. Today's program continues to look at the ways of God, the laws of His presence, irrefutable ways that we need to build our lives and churches so that God is welcome and powerful among us.
1: We better not have our faces in set lists and run lists and looking like this going, so what's the next thing on the list? I was in a meeting a while ago, big meeting, maybe 5,000 people there, something like that. And I was sat with my friend. Anybody know Jonathan Conrath?
2: Yes.
1: Good friend of mine. So we're sat in this meeting together, and I'm telling you, you know those moments when you're on the edge of something, glory, presence, I don't know, you just know it's about to break out. And we sat there going, whoa, what's about it? I mean, this is a big meeting. We could watch the guys who are leading the meeting. Teacher characters, going to be honest, let's talk about gifting for a minute. And they were looking around. They really didn't know what to do. So they grabbed one of the fathers, you know what I mean, and said, just pray a prayer. We don't know what to do. So he got up, he prayed a prayer. And as he prayed, the presence left. And Jonathan leaned over to me and he said, he's so funny. He said, you know what they always say? When the presence comes, only ask a prophet what to do, because no one else knows what to do. See, there is a gift that stands on the rampart and looks. The teacher's thinking, what's, you know, well, let's be organized here. That's often core to the gift. The pastor's going, are the people okay? The evangelist isn't in the meeting anyway. He's off with the lost doing something, wondering why we're not with him. And making us all feel guilty that we're not with him, you know? Bunch of sinners. The prophetic gift is that thing in the room. I had too many teachers on my hosting team. I said, I got to strip out some teachers. I don't mind a few, but I need to find the prophetic characters in this house. Because you're the guys, when he turns up, you go, I can smell it. I can smell it. Stop what was planned. But also, I wanted them to do it with maturity, not self-indulgent, not to interpret through the lens of my gift. Because if your gift is, say, healing, it's funny, God turns up and the healers always go, let's have a healing line. You know what I mean? It's all kind of self-indulgent rather than what is God saying? Yes. And he might say, it's fine, let's just pause for a moment. But listen, we will miss it if we don't have the ability to go, guys, let's rake right back. Preacher, just put your sermon down. He's here. And when he comes, the priests don't perform anymore. When he comes, we back off. Less of me, more of him. And we go, okay, God, you're here. Do what you want to do. It's a law of his presence, the ability to back away. I remember being in South Africa, and I've been trying to go to this particular church for a couple of years, and I eventually got there. I used to do quite a lot over there, and I set up my keyboard. This is my worship leader days. And I got there, and we were just having glorious times in other places, so I didn't know what was going to happen. I set up my keyboard. I touched one note on the piano, and just the Spirit of God struck me dumb for 2 hours. Actually, what happened was my finger hit the key and then my head hit the piano. And I was immobilized. And I thought, this really doesn't look very good. But I've always had this thing. I want him. I'm not going to fight it. You know what God's like. A lot of times you can fight away this stuff. Sometimes as leaders, we smell him come and we just know, oh, darn it. Come on. There's stuff to do. We need to learn to smell. It's the only way I can put it, feel. I tell them, don't lead by your list. Yeah, train your worship leaders. The way to unspiritualize it, because this is what it's like, is lead by feel, not by list. Feel what's going on in the room. Feel what God's doing. Feel where the people are at. Because there's always two dynamics to heaven meeting earth, what's happening in the people and what's happening in the heavens. And if the people rise in the heavens and we ascend the hill of the Lord together, incredible things can go on. But some of us are very poor at what to do when the presence comes. And we crack on with the next song. And you're just there going, well, we got to the threshold of something special. When churches learn to cooperate with God, again, not in a wacky way, in a very real way, and we respectfully say, guys, we're just going to follow God together for a minute. We'll explain what's going on as we go along. but we just want to walk with God. We sense he's here to do something. It's the law of obedience. Obedience that flows from intimacy. See, I believe the greatest treasures that we'll find are found in the presence of God. Whether it's setting aside time aside personally, or whether it's setting time aside corporately, incredible things can go on. I set aside 30 days to pray, and I was praying out on this remote place. Well, I say remote, there was a golf course outside, but it was fairly remote. Because I remember looking out the window about, you know, 20 days into this, looking at the golf course, thinking, that looks good. Ever been in a prayer meeting like that, you know? 30 days in, you know, 20 days in, that golf course looks good. And I'm looking out the window. When you draw aside to God, he draws near to you every time. And I was looking out the window, and suddenly I didn't see the window. I had a vision of what looked to me like American Indian children, and they began to scream out to me and shout out to me. And I'm seeing this open vision now before me. As I see the vision, someone just rises in my spirit, and I begin to cry out back. Anybody seen Dances with Wolves, the movie? Yeah, okay. Well, there's a little bit at the end where Dances with Wolves is riding off into the sunset, and his friend is up on the top of the mountain, and he's singing. And he's going, "Ay, yeah!" Well, I'm looking out this window. There's other people in the room, and I begin to cry out, "Ay, yeah!" And my brain's going, "Shut up." "Ay, yeah!" And I'm looking at these kids scream at me, and for about 10 minutes, I'm singing in what sounds like American Indian. "Ay, yeah!" And I'm thinking, "You idiot, you plonker." At least the meeting was small. There's about six people there. And then after about 10 minutes, it dies down. And I turn around thinking they're going to think I'm an idiot. And I look round. And as I turn around, the Spirit of God comes on me. And I begin to dance like a Red Indian across the room. And I dance back and forth. There was a semicircle of chairs. And there was a chair just over there. I thought, if I sit down, I can hold myself down and stop this happening. So I sit down, grab the seat. It's like an electric bolt goes through my backside. And I'm back up dancing across the room. And I go back and forward about five times and fell under the spirit of embarrassment on the floor. And I'm lying there thinking, I'll twitch. They'll think it's God if I twitch. That's what you do when you... And for years, I'm trying to figure out, what's this American Indian kids about? I'm on websites. When I'm in Canada, I'm looking for stuff. I'm in Colombia about 10 years later, out in the Wayuu Desert. And I meet a tribe there. And I see this group of kids, and I know that's them. Right. I saw them. That's them. Today we feed, clothe, educate 1,800 of the poorest children in Colombia every day. We've got about seven schools in Colombia. We feed them, bring them from school. We've got our first guys going through university. Not just a guy meeting in a prayer room over here, but go over here, there's a lad from the roughest part of Hull in a prison cell. Middle of the night, he's been a naughty lad, not Christian. Middle of the night, Jesus walks into his cell, gives his life to Christ. My dad becomes his chaplain, comes out of prison, gets a university education, heads off to Colombia, and now is leading this work. There are treasures in the presence that we could never think of.
2: Come on.
1: See, over and over again, God has said to me, "Look, you're not going to do it, dipstick. The dream I gave you, you're not going to fulfill it. I'm telling you what I'm going to do. Your job is cooperation. That's about it, cooperation.
2: Very good.
1: So I am going to do what I've said. Revival, I'm going to do it. Reformation, I'm going to do it. The things that you've seen in your heart for your church and your missions and your area and your home and your life, I'm going to do it. I'm letting you in on what I'm going to do. Your job is intimacy to receive the wisdom and the power to see it through. It's intimacy so that when you walk through the valley, and you will, you know he's with me. And what I've seen in the light, I still believe in the dark. And I'm going to come through out the other side.
2: Come on,
1: it's funny, when you start life in ministry, often there's a mountaintop moment or season where you're like, "Oh my Lord." And mine was, there was one at the end of 1990 and there was one in 1996. And I just knew, wow, God was showing me, this is what I'm going to do. What God failed to show me is that from the top of the mountain to the mountain of my destiny that I see over there, there is no cable car. to just hop from mountaintop to mountaintop. So I'm going, there's my destiny, right, let's head that way. Hang on a minute, we're going the wrong way. And we go lower and lower, and he shows us in our hearts what he's going to do. And then he says, right, now I'm going to transform you into the likeness of Christ so that what I do in you doesn't actually destroy you. So for you, Jared, it's actually a lot about the ways of God. And that's going to involve a lot of valleys, of self-reflection, humility, and suffering. But in all of that, mercy and grace and kindness. And as the old saying goes, God saying to us again and again, don't be disillusioned. He said, you're disillusioned. He said, I'm not. I never had any illusions in the first place. I know who you are. I didn't choose Sunday morning you. I didn't choose fake smile you, I'm fine you. I chose real you. I chose messed up you, insecure you, dirty you, lonely you. I chose the real you and said, right, that's who I'm going to turn into Christ, not Sunday morning you. So just add an intimacy. Hear my voice and do what I say, and I will open up things that you could never do. Because, Jared, at the end of it, I don't want you to say, look what we did. He said, I want to give you a crown so that you can get to heaven, take it off your head, and throw it at his feet and say, thank you for your kindness and your grace that you used someone like me. That you involved someone like me. That the great call of salvation was not simply to be forgiven of my sins and to be with you when I die, but the great call of salvation was a life and a destiny and a purpose and fulfillment. But none of it came from my goodness. All of it came from his goodness. You made something out of me. And all I had to do was be intimate and cooperate with the ways of God. And actually not allow the fickle limitations of my heart to hinder you. God, I want you in my church. I want you in my ministry. I'm just a steward. I lay my hands open, take anything off me that you want. There's a place of intimacy where you do start to say with David, to his love is better than life. Where you go, actually, live or die. I've tasted the love of the kingdom. I just want to be with him. The guys that were beheaded the other week, each of them asked, do you want to renounce Christ? And as they took each head off, they said, Jesus is my Lord. And took their heads off. Paul went to a place where eventually he found this reality. To live is Christ. Pretty well suffering. To die is gain. What turns the laws of our normal nature on its head so much so that we go, actually, I'm not fighting to live anymore. I'm just living in love. I'd kind of rather be in heaven. They've been somewhere we've never been. I've seen. David said, I've seen him in the sanctuary. Come on. Beheld his power and his glory. This earth has nothing on me anymore. His love is better than life. Come on. That's where we need to get our hearts. Yes. Oh, and Lord, help us. That's where we need to keep our hearts. Yes. Amen. Yes. And out of all of that obedience, I don't know if I've strayed from my point or not, out of obedience flows the power of God.
2: Yes.
1: So in our meetings, in our times together, on the ramparts, it's not right, we set this up, organized it, charted it, programmed it, right, do it. Lord bless it, bishbap bosh. It's, I'm on the rampart, right, we've got this thing here, but I'm looking. Design everything so intimacy and hearing is involved. Your worship team, your host team, your events team, your social action. Beware that social action isn't just making the seats on the bus to hell more comfortable. Absolutely. We're here to save people. Yeah. We've just moved our main campus further north to our city. There's a new development, 5,000 new homes. So we're trying to build in this development a new kind of main campus. And so we're in a cinema at the moment there, which is great fun. And then we've got a community center across the road from that. I was walking past it and I felt... Well, I didn't feel God say, I just felt cheeky. I said we've got a kind of great negotiator guy. Everybody needs one. I said, go and ask him if you can have that place for free. And it was up for like 25 grand a year or something. Anyway, he came back from his meeting with the directed because it was owned by the guys who do the development. And he said, oh, I've not got it for free, but I've got it for $1,000 a year. Will that do? I'm like, that'll do. We'll do that. So we've got this community centre for $1,000 a year. And we just got in there for, I think it's 5 months now. And little things like mother and toddler groups, you know, 5 mother and toddler groups a week now, just in that little community centre. And this poor girl's having to put on more and more to keep up. But this is the spirit of it. Catch this. This is where we need to have our people, isn't it? We're not all there. We know that. But she walked into the mother and toddler group last week. She's had a dream about one of the mums. This is the river flowing through the city. Okay, it's structure and river flowing together. Had a dream about you last night. Are you struggling with work? Face of the person dropped. How do you know that? Let's talk. That's the river flowing through the city. That's where obedience just causes all the things that we long for to happen. We're not going to structure our way into new wine. We just build a structure, but then we invite him. We don't fall in love with the method. We don't do the Moses thing. God says, strike the rock. Yeah, out comes water. Some years later, God says, speak to the rock. But I'm now called in method instead of intimacy. But listen how important this is. He strikes the rock. God says, you're not going in because you've stepped from intimacy to method. You're not going into your full promise. Just over that. Yes. Was God in a bad mood? Or did he realize, Moses, you're violating one of my laws? You must listen.
2: Come on.
1: You must listen.
2: Come on.
1: You must look for me and seek me and crave me. Because that's where heaven and earth will meet. You must listen, Jared. Mustn't get lost in your programs and your plans. Listen, and incredible things will take place. Amen. So off the back of that then, the next law, they kind of flow from one to the other, the law of flexibility. We've got to be flexible, right? We've got to build flexibility into everything. Everything where we want God to move has got to have the air of flexibility around it without being chaotic. And some of our more organized guys that want to cross every T and dot every I are kind of... Now, I'm a perfectionist, a little bit OCD. Anybody in the room like that? Leaders often are. If I walk up to a bank counter, it's tidy by the time I've left. And I'm usually telling the girl, you should be doing this, and I'm doing it for you, you know. We'd like to have everything in order, right? And when we're doing our meetings and our projects and our outreaches, we like to have things locked down so we know it's going to be excellent. Careful of making excellence in the sense of perfectionism, your God. Biblical perfection is maturity, not OCD. It's not about the seats being in straight rows. It's about the heart being full of love and being responsive to God. Let me show you the most excellent way. Love. Right, so love is the real thing. True excellence is free. Do you know that? Don't ever go, well, it's all right for them doing excellence. They got lots of money. No, excellence is free because it's to do with the heart state. Because you can make people feel amazing even if you've not got much. And out of that will come all the growth that God wants to bring us. The law of flexibility. I love this. Now, Jesus didn't make a habit of this, but he's brought a guy who's deaf and mute. And he did what he sees his father doing. So I can only imagine that God said, lead him out of the village, which is what happened in Mark 7. And then God must have shown him, stick your fingers in his ears and spit on him. Now, what we do is make a God out of the method. Instead of just being flexible to that one time when the unusual is going to take place. Don't make a method out of it, otherwise you get the church of the spitting saints, right? Where everybody turns up in sou'westers to the healing meeting. Welcome to church, have you got your umbrella? Because we make method out of what God said to do once. Flexibility says, okay, I'm walking in intimacy with God, and every now and then, the flaky guys that we want to avoid and discredit the spirit are the guys that, you know, we've had phases, haven't we? Like, you can't pray without a stick in your hand. You know, there was that phase. And, you know, Ribena everywhere. And the worst one I ever heard was this guy that he felt he had to anoint everything with oil. He even anointed his bicycle tires with oil. So you can imagine what happened. We need to have genuine intimacy flowing in our lives that brings flexibility. Amen? Overwhelmable excellence is what I call it. I remember being in Mexico a few years ago. It's not something we do in our culture, but there was particularly, but there was these dancers, about 30 dancers at the front, and they were dancing. They were excellent. And they'd learned how to flow with what was a very kind of Holy Spirit responsive band who were just flowing with what God said. And yet the dancing, by a series of very subtle hand commands, kept in line and worked together with each other. But the amazing thing is every night, this was a place in revival, there's about 6,000 leaders there in this particular conference. You watch these 30 dancers at the front of the hall, and usually by about half an hour in, this excellently practiced group, just one by one, would just kind of give up and fall over in the presence of God. The next one would fall over. The other one would fall to her knees and start praying. And by about 45 minutes to one hour in, it was just utter chaos at the front. And I just looked at it and I thought, that's overwhelmable excellence. It's not I've practiced it, therefore I must do it. It's not I've prepared this sermon, therefore I must preach it. I've prepared this song, therefore I must sing it. We've got our order of service, therefore we must do it. Actually, the worship and the preparation was enough. But the moment we smell heaven, we give in. And having that flexibility in what we do is one of the laws, I believe, of heaven, just to flow with God. And then finally, and I will end with this, the law of momentum. Momentum's really powerful when it comes to walking as a people in God's presence, I believe. You know what it's like when you lose momentum, when you've got to stir that prayer move again, or you've got to stir that worship move again, or that evangelism move again. Walking with God, flowing like a river in momentum, is powerful. When I was itinerating more and I wanted to stretch in the area of healing, I did a healing tour. I went for a week around different places, and I was leading worship at the time. Internally, I was just experimenting and trying to grow my faith and experience what God might do in healing and how that would be. The meetings were pretty well the same size across the week. How is it that on the first night, about 6 people were healed? On the second night, about a dozen were healed? On the third night, about 20 were healed? And by the fourth night, there were 30 and 40 people being healed in a matter of seconds, spontaneously around the room, and it's just popping out everywhere. My question is this: had God got better at healing? Obvious answer, no. Something was growing in me as I stepped from dynamic to dynamic and stretching, and my faith and my expectation was stretching. You know, if you pray for the sick once a month, you're never going to have a move of healing. Because every time you're faced with it, you're looking at it going, oh, please, I hope it's an easy one. But when we get into the dynamic where, okay, we've done the headaches, now we're getting to the backs, and it's funny how healings move in groups like that, isn't it? Suddenly you go, yeah, backs are easy, you know what I mean? And you're kind of doing backs, and then it's deaf ears, and they're like, yeah, deaf ears, let's go for it. And you begin to grow in areas and streams of faith. And I find getting our people into a place of momentum, not by going, let's have an annual conference, but let's make it our life. Who have you prayed for this week? Who have you heard God for this week? Getting teams that have to stretch in this every single week. I envy evangelists like my friend Jonathan Conrath. He gets to play with his gift all week. You know, I mean, go out and stretch. I mean, the guy raises the dead. I'm so envious. You know, it's incredible stuff. Why? Because of the buildup of momentum and the faith that comes from that, and the intimacy with God as you walk with your gift and you work out how does this work, and you begin to get a flow. The church is a city with a river running through it. We need to catch the flow of momentum and grow with the things of God. Amen? Momentum is a powerful thing to work with God. Let's close our eyes and just pause for a second and see what God wants to do. The law of longing, the law of overflow, the law of intimacy, the law of obedience that flows from intimacy, the law of flexibility, the law of momentum. Oh God, teach me your ways. These are just about the ways of God, how God can dwell amongst men more and more powerfully.

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We would love to hear from you if you have been helped in any way through our show. 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
2: Hello and welcome to this week's episode of The Artist Interview. I'm your host, Gordon T, and it's my absolute privilege and pleasure to bring to you really talented artists from the world of contemporary Christian music and worship to hear their stories and some of their great tracks. And this week, we've got a really talented, amazing guy to share. I'll tell you what, this guy has snuck on to The Artist Interview on several other occasions. Just over a year ago, he came along with CC Winans. Just last month, he was with us with Jesus Loves Electro. This guy is quite a prolific writer.

0: And that was Bloom by Mitch Wong. Hey, Mitch, how you doing?
1: So good, thanks, Gordon. Thank you so much for having me.
0: It genuinely is an honour. And I reckon you've been on the show quite a number of times. I haven't even noticed you sneaking in there with your songs. Very talented writer, obviously. Before we talk too much about your music and the different things you've done, and you've won a Grammy, haven't you? So and that's quite cool. But before all that, can we rewind time to whatever point in time you'd like to go back to, so we can find out about how your journey with Jesus started, the story behind that, and the difference it made in your life, and then how that came to be part of your music ministry as well, obviously.
1: Yes, absolutely. Well, all I can say is I am just blown away by God's goodness and faithfulness. And I feel like the 15-year-old kid in me is kind of freaking out, because I would never have dreamed to do these things and to write songs all the time. So I'm just so grateful. And I think if I rewind the story, I grew up going to church, like a Baptist church. And then when I was 12, I found this church with my family called Planet Shakers. And I grew up at that church for pretty much my whole Christian walk. I accepted Jesus as my savior at 14. I remember I made that decision, and it was probably the scariest decision I'd ever made at that time. And I just felt God say, you know what, if you take one step to me, I will take the rest. And I remember taking one step out of my seat and going to the front of that meeting and giving my life to Jesus. And it's just been so beautiful to see and be involved in his plans. And I've always loved music. And actually, I've always loved language as well. My first dream as a kid, you know how you kind of ask as kids, what do you want to be when you grow up? My answer to that would have been an author. I wanted to write books like Narnia and Lord of the Rings and incorporate faith into these beautiful stories. And as a 12-year-old, I would write these manuscripts and I would write all of these chapter books and just love it. And I had this dream to use language to inspire people and to encourage people. And then when I was 15, my youth leader started writing songs, and I just wanted to copy him and just see how I went. And I quickly discovered that it was something that brought me so much life, and it just made me come alive when I was writing these songs. So I think that initial dream to use language to inspire people merged into songwriting and incorporating that with melody and with chords and with

0: sounds. And it's just been an amazing journey. And I think just a bit about my journey from Australia. Obviously, I hope you can tell I'm Australian. I'm trying to keep that accent because we've been living in the States for the past 3.5 years. And I grew up in Melbourne my whole life, pretty much. And just never thought I would have left Melbourne in my whole life because I love Melbourne so much and all of our families are there. But we felt this leading from God to go to Nashville of all places. And it's a whole story. But even leading up to that, I think what has defined my journey in this area is just saying yes to God. Wow. And it's just been literally obedience. And we read this all the way through the Bible. God prefers obedience to sacrifice. And it's this principle that he just is seeking for someone who's going to follow his voice. And I remember as an early 20-year-old, songwriting had become more than just a hobby. It was, I want to do this for the rest of my life. God, can you please make a way? And I remember I was coming to the end of my university undergraduate degree. It was, get this, I did arts and German. I did creative writing and German in university.
1: Wow.
0: The most random mix of subjects. And I was coming to the end of this 3-year course. And in my head, I was thinking, okay, this is my moment. This is my opportunity to just jump into music full time and follow the open doors and write songs all the time. And I felt God say to me, no, this is not the season for that. You're not ready yet for this. And I want you to grow as a person more, which was a pretty humbling thing to hear, just to know that I wasn't ready for it yet. And he has his perfect timing and all of these things. And there was actually a law school that I had a position into. And I felt the Lord say, I want you to go do law school for 3 years. You might not understand why for the next 10 years.
1: I don't understand why. Yeah, this is really interesting.
0: I mean, neither did I.
1: I got to check this out for a moment. So what was you finished your undergrad degree, your first degree, German and creative writing. Was that you finished about age 20? Something like that?
0: It was about 22.
1: 22, okay. So, and was that all in Australia then?
0: All in Australia, all in Melbourne.
1: Okay. And how old are you now?
0: I'm 30 now.
1: Okay. So you finished at 22 and then God says, go and do law.
0: Yes.
1: But you're not going to know why you're doing law.
0: Yes.
1: Had you any interest in doing law?
0: Not really, to be honest.
1: Wow.
0: It was this bizarre thing. The thing that interested me about it was I knew that it would be academically challenging. And I knew from school that God's given us all these gifts, right, that we're supposed to steward. And I really wanted to steward academics because I loved school and I loved being challenged and I loved setting myself goals and challenging myself. So I knew that law would be really challenging. And my parents knew that as well. So they really felt I should do it. And I came to this crossroad of, I've got this God-given dream to do music. I know, and I'm so sure that God's given me a gift to write songs and I want to use it for him. But also on the other hand, I've got this still small voice saying, it's not the time to jump in. I want you to obey me and go do law school. So it was this crossroad of which way am I going to do this? Am I going to do it my way? Or am I going to submit my dream, even though it's given to me from God, am I going to submit that to God and follow his voice? And I did the law degree and I was so challenged and I grew as a person so much. But what I learned from that was it is so worth it every time to say yes to him, because if I hadn't said yes and I'd gone my own way, I'm convinced that I wouldn't be doing what I'm doing today. And I really owe it all to God. Just honors someone who says yes to him. And sometimes it's not going to make sense. And sometimes even people who are your advisors around you, it's not going to make sense to them. I had a lot of people saying to me, why would you do this for 3 years when you could be doing what you love? And God has mysterious ways. It was really interesting actually to do the law degree and it actually really helped my songwriting.
1: I've got to hear how that possibly helped songwriting. I assume it's like a punchline, some great gag that is not true at all, because so far, doing a law degree would be the furthest I could think from honing your songwriting skills. So try and explain why that's possibly true.
0: Okay, this is the thing. With law school, with legal writing, you have to take really complex ideas and write a judgment. And you have to make sure it's really ordered, easy to follow. It condenses the very complex legal principles into easy to understand language. And it's the exact same with songwriting. You have these wonderful mysteries about the kingdom of heaven that you're trying to put in language in an easy to follow way for people to understand and sing. So it actually did help songwriting in a big way. But I think the main thing was, I had never been tested like that before in my life. It was a very big moment for me because it was God testing my heart to see what is the top of my priority list. Is it my dream or is it my willingness to obey him and to say yes? And I am just a witness that when you say yes to God, even when it's, you know, we don't understand it, but when we say yes to him, he's so faithful to deliver. And he knows what we need and he knows the desires of our hearts. And it was in the middle of that law degree, I was playing keys on a tour with church. And I bumped into someone from Integrity Music, which led to my first writing trip in Nashville. And I didn't know what Nashville was. And I quickly found out it's this beautiful city of collaboration and people all across the globe travel to this city to connect and write songs together. And the rest is kind of history. It was just I felt like a fish in the ocean. I just felt alive and where God had led me. It just felt like it made sense. And long story short, I married my wife, Steph, who's amazing. And she has always loved Nashville. So we both kind of felt that we were being led there very clearly. And we moved to Nashville from Melbourne 2 weeks before the pandemic.
1: Whoa.
0: So that was even just a miraculous timing of, I mean, thank you God that we moved before, because by the time we moved into our apartment, there was no one being shown around. The offices were closed and yeah. So it's been an adventure, but we just owe it all to his faithfulness. And honestly, it's partnership with God. It is. Our life and our walk with Jesus is partnership. And I think I'm just so glad that God knows better, because if I had done it my own way, I don't know where I'd be today. So
1: it's absolutely,
0: all the glory goes to him. Yeah.
1: Brilliant. Absolutely brilliant. And in fact, it's interesting because just as you were coming across, in fact, I was just lining up an interview with Planet Shakers, because just after everything had locked down, we had Planet Shakers on the show. So, great, lovely Australian people, really enjoyed it. I had no idea that was your heritage. So, what a great place to have been in church and to encounter God and come through all of that. So rewinding though to when you were 14, so 16 years ago, when there was that moment where you decided to take a step and to follow God, which is, I don't know, but in the UK, if most 14-year-olds who've been going along to church, an awful lot of them just at that moment are thinking the opposite. They're thinking, how soon can I stop going to church? There's a big cultural pull around us, all secular society saying church is irrelevant. What was it about your experience of church that made you want to stay and to follow God?
0: So I think that what happened for me was going to Planet Shakers was so key for me, because it's a church that is so passionate about faith. And I'm so grateful for growing up in that environment. It's passionate about seeking God and not only making God just a once a week thing on Sundays. I had never really learned that Christianity and following Jesus it's everything. It takes everything. And I think young people these days are so good at recognizing, okay, what is genuine? What is fake? I mean, growing up in a social media world, it's very easy for them to recognize stuff that has substance and stuff that does not, because they're so easily entertained. And I think for me, I was reached by a radical faith. it took an invitation to go, you're not only going to just call yourself a label, a Christian, this is going to take everything. This is going to affect the way you talk, the way you walk, the way you think, the way you interact with people. But not only that, it's not just a life of rules. It's a life of freedom and finding and discovering who God is. And the more I have sought him, the more that I find him. And I think me as a young person at 14, that was what it took. It took a radical faith. It took something that was, this isn't just an easy, convenient Sunday faith. This is an everything, like a greedy faith. And I think young people need that. Young people need something that's going to challenge them. And I think in today's society, we're so easily offended. But I actually think that the gospel in its true form is, it is offensive. It does offend the way, like our flesh. But I think that's a good thing because it tells you that it's real. And so I just was so impacted by, yeah, the invitation to a radical faith. That's what it took for me.
1: Yeah, okay. Now, if there's people listening right now, which there likely will be, who, of course there's people listening, but the people, I'm talking specifically about people who maybe aren't yet Christians, who don't know really what it means, and they're interested. What would be the thing you would say to them that you've discovered about God as you've followed him?
0: Well, I've discovered he is... You think about it. Okay, there's a God who created all living things. He's omnipresent. He's everywhere with us. He knows the number of hairs on our head. I mean, I couldn't count that. I would have no idea, but there's someone who does. And I'm just so taken by the fact that God is, the evidence of God is everywhere. When I look around, when I see things like nature and I see the stars in the sky, I'm like, wow, someone creatively designed that. Someone intentionally made us. And I think what has impacted me the most is finding out and discovering that this God would care so much about me personally, that he would want a relationship with me, that he would love me so much. He would look past my faults. And I think I grew up with a misconstrued interpretation of God. I used to think that life was about, I need to follow all the rules, otherwise I'm not going to get into heaven. And that is so far from the heart of God. He's not seeking us to perform and to be perfect. He just wants to do life with us, just like a friend would want to do life with us. So I think that is when we open our hearts up to God, we actually discover that there's so much greater that we don't know. And there's something deeper that I think every human soul is craving for and longing for and searching for in a multitude of things. But I've found that the only thing that has satisfied me is a connection and a relationship with God. So yeah, it's the best thing ever. And I think another thing that I would say is, I have never, ever felt like a relationship with God is constricting or limiting in any way. It is so liberating. It is so free to be seen and to be known and to be loved is just the most beautiful thing. So,
1: wow.
0: It's the best.
1: It's the best. You summarize it right down. That's your law degree coming out. It's the best. Yeah. It's a bit complicated thing, the God relationship thing, but it's the best. It's a great synopsis. I really agree. It is liberating and it is freeing. And it's something that God delights to welcome us. So if you're listening right now, just want to say, this is an episode especially for you. If you're thinking about, is this God worth trusting? Is he worth following? Absolutely promise you, he 100% is, and he loves and cares for you every day. Right, we've got another track to play. This track is called Lean On Me by Bill Withers. Hold on a minute. No, it's not at all. This track is not called Lean On Me by Bill Withers. No, it's called Repent. What a joy it is. Now, I spotted some slight similarities in the music between your track and Lean On Me by Bill Withers. Was that an intentional homage?
0: It was not. I did not intentionally make me sound like it, but I guess it could have a similar message too, in that this is what the heart of the song for me was in the Bible, we read when Jesus starts his public ministry, the very first thing that he says is repent. That's the first word that he chooses to begin his ministry, this is his big moment on the stage. And the first word that he says is repent. And I really wanted to dive in and write a song about repentance because I think we have so many negative connotations about repentance. When I used to think about the word repent, it would make me feel, oh my gosh, what have I done wrong? And I should feel ashamed. But that is so not what it is. Repentance is a gift. Repentance means turning away from one thing and turning towards Jesus. And it's a change of heart. And I think we all need that. It is essential. It is foundational to our Christian walk is repentance. And instead of viewing it as something heavy and something that's a burden, it's actually a joy because I believe that it's less about the sin that we're turning away from, which is important, but it's more about who we're turning towards. And we're turning towards a savior who loves us. We're turning towards a hope that never fails. We're turning towards our healer, a love like we've never known. So, and someone we can lean on, someone we can truly say, you know, Jesus can say, lean on me. So maybe that's my connection to the song, but I think it's about discovering the joy of turning towards Jesus and being free from things that keep us in bondage.
1: It is a lovely track with really great lyrics. And although I was teasing when I said there might be similarity to it, and musically, I think some people might spot it as well. But honestly, yeah. there aren't very many songs out there that talk about repentance in this way. Especially to say what a joy, but honestly, it made me stop and think about it again, and I just beamed as I thought about it because it is absolutely a joy, and it's a beautiful track. So, Mitch Wong, thanks so much for your share so far. This is your track, "Repent." What a joy it is.

0: And that was Repent, What a Joy It Is by the wonderful Mitch Wong. And I'm so pleased that Mitch is still with us here for the artist interview. Hey Mitch, thanks for everything you shared. Honestly, I'm loving listening to your music. I've really enjoyed it. In the artist interview, I listened to plenty of your stuff and I'm going, it's great. But you're totally right. The greatest thing is following God. It'd be lovely if right now you're happy to pray for listeners.
1: Absolutely. And just before I pray, I'm so taken by the gospel. And I think something that I wanted to add before was, you know, the gospel is so beautiful because this is the Bible in a nutshell. God created us to have relationship with him. And we chose our own way and in the Garden of Eden, and we fell away from him, but he sent us his son, Jesus. And the gospel is that we need a savior. We have been going one way and we've been following our own desires and our own passions in our own way, but there's a better way, and it's the way of following Jesus. And he's come to rescue us and also to bring us into relationship with God. And I think repentance is the key, because we've been going one way and we need to change directions to face Jesus. So I'm just going to pray. And this could be for you if you've never repented before and you've always thought about that word as, you know, feeling guilty. It's not. It's about actually finding joy in turning towards Jesus. And maybe you repent daily, or maybe you haven't repented for a while, but I just want to lead us in a prayer of just turning our gaze to Jesus. God, we just thank you so much for every single person who is listening to this. I thank you, Lord, that it's not by mistake. I thank you it's not coincidence. I thank you that you know every single person intimately. You know exactly what they've been through, exactly what they've faced. And you see everything, God. So we never need to hide from you. We never need to pretend like we've got it all together. I thank you, Lord, that you do know and you still love us. You still send us your son, Jesus, to save us and to lead us into hope and love and faith, to lead us to a brighter future, to lead us into your arms. And the truth is, God, that the decision lies with us. It's our choice, and you will never force yourself into our lives. You respect our free will so much that you would give us a choice on whether to choose you and whether to follow you. So I just pray, God, that you would open the ears of people listening, that you would open their eyes so that they could see the beautiful inheritance, the beautiful blessing that awaits for them in relationship with you. I thank you, Lord, that relationship with you is so awesome. It's not always easy, but we can always rely on you. We can always trust in you. And I know that there are people listening who might be at a place in their lives where they've tried everything and nothing seems to work, and they don't seem to feel satisfied in their hearts and at peace within themselves. And I pray, God, that today that they would know that there is one way, and his name is Jesus. So right now, God, we just bring to you everything in our lives. We bring to you all of our mistakes. We bring to you all of our burdens, all of our worries and our fears. And we say we repent, Jesus. We repent for doing life our own way, for going our own direction. And as we repent, God, that means that we're turning towards you, Jesus. We're seeking your face. We're seeking your way. We want to know what you think. We want to know your direction and your leadership. And we want to know you as a friend and as a savior and as a Lord. So we just repent before you, God, and I pray that you would lead us into all joy. I pray that we would discover the joy of turning towards you. And I pray that as we open our hearts to you, God, and as we read your word, and as we call out to you, and we pray in our rooms, it could be tonight just before we go to bed, I pray, God, that you would speak to us, that you would give us peace that transcends and goes beyond all of our understanding. Even when it doesn't make sense to be at peace, I pray that we would feel your peace, we would feel your hope and your love, that is so much bigger than anything wrong we could ever do. I thank you that Jesus, your death on the cross just demonstrates that there is nothing that can separate us from your love. There is nothing that we can do that would make you say, I can't love you. I thank you that you love us passionately and with everything. And we just receive that love today and that hope. And I thank you, God, for every life touched. I thank you for every person who is encouraged and who feels their heart beating inside of their chest today. I thank you, God, that they would just sense your presence, that they would sense and know in their hearts that you are the God who created us and who loves us dearly more than anyone ever could. And we just give you all the praise, and we pray this in the name of Jesus. Amen.
0: Amen. Amen. Thanks so much, Mitch. Just say, maybe you were praying that prayer, but also in the back of your mind, you're going, oh, I've tried to repent before and I just keep getting stuck and I keep failing God and I can't get free of stuff. And God just wants to say to you right now that he is enough. He is big enough. His freedom is available to you. And he's holding his hand out to you saying, come on, I've got this. Give it to me. Run with me. Turn away from the other stuff. You don't need it in your life any longer. So I just want to encourage you, if that's you thinking, oh, I can't do the repentance thing because I get it wrong. God's big enough and his love is always available to you. So just come back to him again and just give it to him and say, God, I don't want the rubbish. I want you to take it all, because he actually loves to do that. Repentance, what a joy it is. And also, maybe you're listening and you're not a Christian yet, maybe, but you've just got a sense of God's love on you right now. I just want to encourage you to, if you're in the UK, get along to www.findachurch.co.uk. There are many thousands of churches that would love to help you know more of God's love. And if you're listening to one of our partner stations worldwide, contact the studio and ask them to recommend a really great church. I know they would love to do that for you. So Mitch, you know, thanks for all you've shared. Thanks for that prayer. Absolutely loved it. But you know, we've missed out on a part of your story, really, I feel, because you told us about how you found Jesus. You told us about your degree, your law degree, your wife, you moving to Nashville. You did mention that you were touring with Planet Shakers, but we didn't actually find out. When did you realize that you like music and playing music? When did you start singing and all that sort of stuff? How did that all come about? Who said, you can do this, go for it?
1: Good question. I feel like music was just part of my life. I didn't grow up in a musical family like some people do, where both parents are playing music, you know, instruments and everyone's singing at the table. It wasn't like that. My mom actually was really good at music and still is. She's a piano player. She plays flute and she's a singer. So I think I get my musical talent from her. And I remember in school, the first time I ever sang was it was a theater production, just a school play. I was the villain. My name was Douglas Doomface, which is the most bizarre, amazing name for a villain. But it was just so much fun. I really did enjoy it. And I actually played percussion as my instrument all through school. So I didn't play the drum kit, but I pretty much played everything else. I played the timpani, the triangle, the bass drum, the xylophone, marimba, you name it, anything percussion.
0: Wow, that's cool.
1: And then, yeah, we had a piano at home. So when my youth leader started writing songs, that's when I started, you know, bashing away at the piano and just trying to figure out some chords. And because songwriting became such an obsession, and I would stay up till 3 a.m. working on demos and instrumentation and all that, because of that, I think it just accelerated this ability to play music and to really develop musicianship. So yeah, I've loved music for a long time and I still do, and it's just such a gift, isn't it?
0: So the songs you're writing, and they're great songs for the church, which is why you're a great fit for Integrity as well, because they love resourcing the church.
1: Yeah,
0: they're superb. So I guess one of the things I'd like to understand is, do you write any songs that are just fun songs, secular songs, not about God songs, or is it always God stuff?
1: Well, actually, yes, I do. I grew up loving pop music and I still love it. I still kind of keep my finger on the pulse of what's popular, you know, what people are resonating with. So I remember in university, one of my subjects, my side subjects, was a songwriting course. And I remember I wrote my first breakup song.
0: So is it, that wasn't a side subject on your law degree?
1: No, it wasn't. It was, okay. This was a side subject on the creative writing and German.
0: Okay, that makes more sense.
1: Yes. And I did this songwriting class, and the lecturer had written a song for Michael Jackson, and he was just amazingly inspiring. And I wrote my first breakup song, and I felt like it was just so cool to use that gift as well to write songs about life. I think music is, and songwriting is, just a way of expressing yourself and a way of sharing your story. And I think my great friend Leland, he is so passionate about this, about inspiring Christians to not be religious about it, and do and write what you feel inspired to write. If you feel inspired to write a love song, write it. Because if there isn't a positive view about a love song, who's going to write it? And I think so many songs can do so many great things. So I love writing other songs outside of church worship songs, but I think my first love for songwriting will always be church.
0: Okay. So do you have like a hidden Spotify profile where you release your pop stuff?
1: No.
0: Okay. Because I have asked that question before of a couple of people, and found out they do loads of drum and bass stuff, which I had no idea. So
1: yeah, I think with singing especially, I really wanted to ground it in the same principle that we talked about before, about just saying yes to God. And I really wanted to ground it that in obedience. And I waited until I had something I felt responsible to share and responsible to work hard on and steward. So this album that I released in February, it came from this download of like a blueprint of songs that made sense in this story of death and resurrection and new life in Jesus. So I kind of waited until I had those songs that I felt like I needed to be responsible for to sing them. Yeah. But I don't have a side pop project.
0: Okay, fair enough. Well, you sound quite busy anyway. The album, by the way, of course, is called A Beautiful Ending, A Blessed Beginning. With regards to the people you've worked with, just to say, right, when I was researching you, I went on to CCLI, which is the licensing place where people release the stuff, and if churches play their stuff, you get some money for it, hopefully. So I had a look at it. CC Winans, right? If I type that into CCLI, have a guess how many times that comes back with results.
1: I would have no idea.
0: So that's good, because it's not a game that you play. You don't need to do the numbers game, because I've done it for you. CC Winans, 51 tracks by CC Winans accredited to that. And that's pretty good, actually. So, and CC's lovely, absolutely lovely. So I've got to find out. I've got to find out about how that all came about. But I thought I'd just do these numbers for you first. CC 51. If I look up Zach Williams, 74 tracks credited to Zach Williams. Natalie Grant, 113.
1: Wow.
0: If I type Mitch Wong, any idea what number would come up, Mitch?
1: I actually have no idea.
0: Okay. So if I type Mitch Wong, 323.
1: Wow.
0: Enormous number. I was like, how can that possibly be? But and that's Ed Cash. Ed Cash, he's a little bit older than you, because he's going to be 52 in September, I think, off the top of my head. So that's September 2023. If you listen to this in the future, it's probably a totally different number by now. But anyway, so Ed Cash is 447. So you're snapping at his heels. Are you quite prolific in your songwriting?
1: I actually just love writing songs and helping people express testimony. So yes, I try and just do it as much as I possibly can, whilst also maintaining a balance. Cause I think, you know, creating constantly, you do need a rest. So I've been more deliberate with that in the past few years, but there's something about getting together, talking life with people and writing a song from it that I love. So okay. Yeah.
0: Well, you're obviously doing a great job, because you're working with some really interesting people. I just mentioned CC Winans. Earlier I mentioned Jesus Loves Electro. Very, very different. And yes. And both very cool in their own ways. So CC, she won a Grammy for Believe For It, which, who did you write Believe For It with?
1: So we wrote that, it was Kyle Lee, Dwan Hill, CC Winans, and myself.
0: Okay, so, and that won you a Grammy.
1: Yeah. And there is a miracle story behind that, because we had written that song for Cece, and it was just the most beautiful experience. It was kind of a song that came in the 11th hour. Kyle really felt that there was one more song for the project, which was already technically finished. And he couldn't shake the feeling that there was one more song that she needed to sing. And it just, God was so kind to give us something that she could sing in that context of the pandemic. And faith was really tested, and a lot of people were locked out of church, and there was just this, it kind of seemed very hopeless. And it was a very, very timely reminder to have faith, continue to believe that God can do the impossible. And he makes a way where there seems to be no way. And that truly turned out to be our story with that song, because we were in the States. We hadn't seen family for 2.5 years, and we were desperate to see them. And the only way that we could see them was getting a green card, permanent residence in the States. And we went to our immigration lawyer, and he said, and this was before all of the nominations came out, he said, you know, let's take a look through your songs, and let's see what we can present as a case to the government to convince them why Mitch should be able to stay in the country and live here and not just on a visa. And he said, one of the things he said was, look, a Grammy nomination isn't enough. You actually have to win one.
0: A nomination isn't enough?
1: Yes. Cool. So, it's just crazy. And so fast forward a few months, he made that passing comment, and we're like, okay. And we would never write songs to aim for that. It was just something that he said. And fast forward a few months, the Believe For It gets nominated, and then it wins on the night. And on the night, of course, we were so encouraged, and it was just it was a really special moment. It was very encouraging and affirming. But I looked to my wife, Steph, and we just knew in that moment, this was God making a way where there was no way for us to go see our family and for us to finally reunite with our loved ones who we hadn't seen in years. So
0: what was it that if you'd gone back, you wouldn't have been allowed back into the States? Is that
1: correct?
0: Okay. So you yes. couldn't. Okay. I get it. So wow, what a phenomenal double gift, really, isn't it?
1: So we just, I mean, that will always be a really special story about how God made a way for us. And we just give him all the glory. It's been so special to hear how that song has encouraged people and found them at really low moments and inspired them and encouraged them to keep going, to keep believing. So yeah, he's been really kind with that one.
0: It's a beautiful story. So is there a song that's a song that you just go, that song is so beautiful, I wish I'd written it? Not in a jealous way, but in a respectful way. So it's something out there you just go, wow.
1: Ooh, that's a great question. I mean, there are many. There are many songs which I adore. I think one of them would be, okay, one song that impacted me recently again was a song called I Called You Answered. I think it was a Hillsong United song. Just so simple. I Called You Answered. There's another one. Gosh, I really love the song Holy Forever by Chris Tomlin off his most recent album. I think that is an amazing song.
0: The songs that you're mentioning there are songs which touched you and impacted you, where you connected on just like, I can imagine that moment when you go, that is such a beautiful truth. And I guess that's one of the things in that you've been describing your passion is to write truths that will impact people. So has there been a moment for yourself where you've been singing and ministering and then afterwards someone's come to you and shared about the impact of one of your songs?
1: Yes. And I think those are the most special moments for me. I really treasure them and tuck them away in my heart, because I have been someone who's been impacted by music and songs. One of them, if I could name one song that changed my life forever, it's a Jesus Culture song called You Won't Relent. And it's a 13-minute track, and Kim Walker-Smith and Chris Kilala sing it. And I remember being able to meet Chris and thank him for stewarding his gift and singing that song, because I was so impacted by that. And I just discovered the love of God through that song. So I remember there was a time where someone came up to me after a church service and was sharing about how Believe For It had just found her at the lowest low. She had just had to leave her husband with her daughters because he was abusive, and it was just a really awful situation, and she was just, you know, desperate for hope, and this would that song just found her and inspired her that God is gonna move what cannot be moved and break what cannot be broken and make a way where we think that there's no way. So it's I never ever get tired of that or take it for granted when people are impacted.
0: Yeah, well, it's an amazing ministry that you've got that actually can impact and change people's lives and bring hope where hope has been destroyed. A very sad story, but also amazing that actually Blue Fruit was able to speak into that situation so powerfully. God certainly uses music, and also it's a great way for people to remember truth. In the old days, the songs were there so that people would actually learn scripture and truth and theology by singing the songs, because going way back, people couldn't necessarily read even, but together they sung the songs, learnt the songs from each other, and actually it helped them to get a firm foundation, which is amazing. So,
1: that was my heart for Growing Pains, because I really wanted to put in a song that it says in the Bible to consider it pure joy when we go through trials of many kinds, because those trials produce perseverance of our faith. And I remember when we wrote Growing Pains, there was a season where I just felt like I was going through so many trials, and like just one thing after another. And
0: I'm gonna pause you. Go on, give us an example on the trials you're going through.
1: Oh, well, tiredness. I was absolutely wrecked, and just I felt like I was spread very thin, and it just made me sad, and I needed to learn how to rest because I felt like I didn't have much left to give. And in that season, I remember just reading that verse and having a moment with God and him saying, this actually isn't me sending you all these things against you. This is, you can actually, if you change your paradigm, you can view these challenges and these struggles and these trials as actually opportunities to grow your faith. And the best analogy is when we go to the gym, which I'm trying to do more. I'm trying to get to the gym more and be fit and healthy because I've turned 30. So I need it. But when we grow muscles, when we do a bicep curl, it actually tears the muscle. It tears it over and over again. And then when it heals, it gets stronger and your arm gets bigger. And that's the
0: thing. Which is why it's called getting ripped, isn't it?
1: Exactly. Getting ripped.
0: That's the reason.
1: So it's the same with faith. Faith is something that we continually work out. And the more that we work at it, the more that we trust in Jesus, the stronger our faith grows. And that's why we can say, because have you ever heard like people say, consider it pure joy? If you really think about that, it's kind of a crazy thing to say. Consider it pure joy when you go through trials. No one loves going through trials, but the best thing that can happen from that is that our faith gets stronger in Jesus and we learn more about him and we learn to trust in him. And I really wanted to write a song to help youth, especially because Elevation Rhythm is, they reach youth primarily. And I just wanted to pass on this revelation to young people. So if you're young and you're listening to this today and you're faced with troubles and you just think to yourself, this does not make sense and this is so hard, I don't know how I'm going to get through this. There's an opportunity to reevaluate this situation and not see it as just, oh, woe is me, I'm not going to get through this. But we can actually go, okay, Jesus is in this situation somewhere. I need to find him and trust him and follow him and rely on his strength and his wisdom to get through. And it's painful, I will say, growing your faith. And I related it to that thing of, you know, when we grow, my kids, we go through growing pains. It is actually painful to go from a baby into a full size adult. It your bones ache and it's not easy and it's uncomfortable. And that's exactly the same thing with faith. But isn't it good? I'm glad I'm not the size of a baby today. I'm glad that I can walk and I can run and I can do things that babies can't, but it takes going through pain. And I think this is a principle that we need to be not afraid of, but we can actually embrace it and go, okay, this week has been the worst week, but this is a growing pains week. This is actually a week where my faith is growing. I'm gonna listen to Jesus and seek his face and follow him out of this situation. And the hope that I have with this song is that people would be encouraged when they go through hard times to know that Jesus is not only with them, but he is leading them out. And there's a line in the chorus where it says, it won't always be this way. And there's another line that says, this will all make sense one day. And it's true, because Jesus has actually, he sees everything. He sees where you are now. He sees your whole past. He sees where you will be. And he knows the breakthrough and the victory that's ahead of you. So it's just a matter of trusting him. And do you, Gordon, do you remember being in pain as a kid? Do you remember the feeling, or is it just something that you know you went through?
2: I tell you what I do remember. I remember getting a lot of leg cramps, which were to do with my legs getting really long and the muscles getting all crampy. I was rowing a lot of the time, so probably that was also part of it. I don't know. But I would regularly be really crampy, and it was horrible. So I didn't enjoy that.
1: Yeah, because I'm the same. I know that I went through growing pains. Like, I know that in order for me to become an adult, I had to have gone through growing pains. And I know the concept of it, but I don't feel that pain today. I don't feel, you know, the memories, they're not very clear in my memories. Just, I know I went through it. And there's a verse in the Bible where it says, the trials that we face today are not even worth comparing to the glory that's ahead of us. They're not even worth comparing. And I relate that to myself. Like, I'm a fully grown person. I'm living in the fruit of being a fully grown person. I'm no longer a child. And I did go through pain, but I don't remember it anymore. It's not on my mind anymore. And that's the same with our lives and our walk on this earth, is we're going to go through challenging times. We're going to go through times where our faith is tested, where it just feels like nothing makes sense. And we struggle to understand why these things are happening. But God knows that there is a point in time where we will be through that test, and it won't even be worth comparing. We won't even remember it when we're in his glory, when we've made it through the race. So
2: yeah,
1: this song is all about just encouraging people to press on in faith. Don't lose faith. Keep on fixing your eyes on Jesus and know that your faith is being grown and you're learning to persevere. Why do

0: And that was Growing Pains by the wonderful Mitch Wong. And thanks so much, Mitch, for joining us today. It's been an absolute joy chatting with you. And wherever you are, if you're listening at home, please feel free as well to pop onto the podcast, maybe subscribe, like, share it with a friend. We really want the blessing to go so far. There are some wonderful testimonies, other artists for you to engage with, and beautiful music for you to enjoy and to be uplifted by. It's absolutely my joy to be your host, and I look forward to joining you on the next episode of The Artist Interview. God bless. Bye-bye.
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2: Are you assailed with doubts, beloved? Do you feel overwhelmed with despair? Are you losing hope? As a matter of fact, let's be honest. Are you dealing with suicidal thoughts? I just want you to know, you're in a warfare. And you're in a warfare because your life has value to God, and the enemy doesn't want you around. You need to resist. You need to stand firm. You need to put on the full armor of God. You need to take that two-edged sword and let it do its work. We'll talk about it today.
3: When it comes to standing up to the enemy, the only example you need to follow is none other than Jesus Christ. And today on Precepts for Life, Precept Ministries' K. Arthur continues our series in Ephesians called The Mystery of God's Church, Our Identity, Our Walk, Our Warfare. K. will also cross-reference Matthew 4, so have your Bible handy as we join her now for part one of today's program.
2: Sometimes we can get in such a state, beloved, of despair, of hopelessness, of thinking that life is without value, that we have no purpose, that we have no earthly good here, that we just want to die. And I know, because I've been there. I've done that. So what is the answer? The answer is to understand that you are in warfare. And that if you're going to make it and you're going to be victorious, then you have to stand firm. You have to hold that position that you have in Christ and have on the full armor of God. Well, we look at the helmet of salvation. And now today,

plate of righteousness, having shod your feet with the preparation of the gospel of peace, in addition to all, taking up the shield of faith, with which you will be able to extinguish all the flaming arrows of the evil one. Now listen, that shield of faith is able to take care of any flaming missile of the evil one. It doesn't matter what kind it is, doesn't matter how big it is, doesn't matter how fiery it is, how hot it is. The shield of faith puts them all out. And then he says, and take the helmet of salvation. Remember now, the armor bearer was there to hand them the helmet because they've got all this heavy armor on. And he would take the helmet of salvation and he would put it on his head, and the sword of the Spirit, which is the Word of God. Take the sword of the Spirit, which is the Word of God. Now, this word for sword is not the usual big sword that they would use in those days. I mean, that huge, huge sword that they would wield. Rather, this was the little short, two-edged sword. And it was called the gladius, but the Greek word was machaaria. The big sword, the Thracian sword, was rompha. And some believe that because Paul was there under house arrest, and because he could look at the Roman soldier that he was chained to, he would look and see that on his belt was this scabbard, and the scabbard held that short little Roman sword. It was very sharp. It was wonderful because it was easy to wield, and also it was easy to conceal. Of all the armor that you have on that enables you to stand firm, there is one piece that can do the cutting. There is one piece that really is an instrument of being able to put to death the enemy. I call it the one and only offensive weapon. But that sword of the Spirit is the Word of God. Now, the story that I want to tell you is about J.O. Frazier. His story is written in a book called Mountain Rain. And he went into the Lisu people, into inland China. And after he got in there, he had been in there about 5 years. He had labored among these people that were really, in essence, a pretty kind people, but they certainly weren't interested in the gospel of Jesus Christ. And all of a sudden, this man began to be assailed with all sorts of thoughts, all sorts of self-doubt, self-recrimination. He wondered, was he really called to these people, that he wasn't effective, that there was nothing in his life to commend him to these people, and this is why they weren't being saved. And eventually it turned to thoughts of suicide. And as he went through all of this, day after day, it says, and night after night, he wrestled with doubts and suicidal despair. And then, in the timing of God, there came this magazine, and it was called The Overcomer. And in that magazine, he gained insight into the enemy. He gained insight into the full armor of God. And this is what he wrote. He kept a diary. And by the way, he was alone. He battled loneliness. And that may be you. It may be a time of year when all of a sudden you feel so terribly lonely. Maybe you're a single parent. Maybe you're an unclaimed blessing. Maybe nobody's asked you to marry them. Or maybe you're a man in search of a woman and you can't find one. And maybe you just don't have a lot of friends and you feel lonely and isolated. And because you're a Christian and you're working in an ungodly environment, people don't want to be around you and they don't invite you to their parties. And you don't see anybody coming to Jesus Christ, and you've been praying for them and you've been trying to give the gospel, and you just think that you're an absolute failure. Listen to what J.O. Frazier said. He said, I read it over and over again, this article. It showed me that deliverance from the power of the evil one comes through definite resistance on the ground of the cross. I'm an engineer, and I want to see things work. I had found that much of the spiritual
teaching one hears

0: does not seem to work. My apprehension of other aspects of truth had broken down. The passive side of leaving everything to the Lord Jesus as our life, while blessedly true, was not all that was needed just then. It wasn't, well, God, it's all in your hands, it's all in your control, and I'll just wait, and I'll wait for you to do something, and you're sitting there waiting, and you're a couch potato, or you're just sitting there like a zombie in front of the TV set, just saying, well, I have it all in Christ, etc. He goes on to say, definite resistance on the ground of the cross was what brought me light. I found that it worked. I felt like a man perishing of thirst to whom some beautiful cold water had begun to flow. He says, people will tell you after a helpful meeting, perhaps, that such and such a truth is a secret of victory. This is what I want you to see. We need different truths at different times. Look to the Lord, some will say. Resist the devil is also scripture, and I found it worked. That's James 4. Resist the devil, and he will flee from you. That cloud of depression dispersed. I found I could have victory in the spiritual realm whenever I wanted it. The Lord himself resisted the devil vocally. Get thee behind me, Satan. I, in humble dependence on him, did the same. I talked to Satan at that time using the promises of Scripture as weapons, and they worked. Right then, the terrible oppression began to pass away. One had to learn gradually how to use this newfound weapon of resistance. I had so much to learn. It seemed as if God was saying, you're crying to me to do a big work among the Lisu. I wanted to do a big work in you. Well, this is a quote from my book, Lord is at Warfare, Teach Me to Stand. It's a small group Bible study, or it's a personal Bible study that covers every aspect of spiritual warfare. You can find out more about it by going to our website, preceptsforlife.com, and you can find out about it in many other books that I've written that are study guides to help you grow. But what I want you to see, beloved, as we look at the sword of the Spirit, that this is the way Jesus fought the enemy. I want you to go to Matthew chapter 4. Matthew, Mark, and Luke all talk about the temptation of Jesus Christ. They all tell us about what happened because it's so important that you and I understand that the enemy even tempted Jesus. In Matthew chapter 4, it says, then Jesus was led by the Spirit into the wilderness to be tempted by the devil. You see, this man, J.O. Frazier, had been led by God to the Lisu people, and there he was tempted by the devil. You and I have been led to serve God, but there we are tempted by the devil. So how do we fight him? Well, we go back to the scripture. We go to the belt of truth, and we see what does it say. We take the shield of faith, and we take what it says, and we believe it, and we embrace it, and we quench the fiery darts of the enemy. We pull out our two-edged sword and we wield it. Watch what Jesus does. After he had fasted 40 days and 40 nights, he then became hungry. And the tempter, and I have a red pitchfork over the tempter, came to him and said, if you are the Son of God, command that these stones be turned into bread. In other words, prove who you are. Act independently of God. Exercise your power. God's driven you into the wilderness. You fasted 40 days, 40 nights. You're hungry. Command the stones to be made into bread. Now, could Jesus have done that? Yes, because he was God. He spoke and brought the world into existence. He was there in the beginning with God when the earth was created. He's able to do that. But he would have been acting independently of God. In warfare, if you're going to win, you don't act independently of God, because it's in your dependence that you stand as a victor. So Jesus answered. Now listen to what he answered. It is written. What did he do? Well, he just took that sword and said, it is written. He said, it is written that man does not live by bread alone. Well, if man doesn't live by bread alone, how does he live? We'll talk about it in just a moment.
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0: It's so interesting in Matthew chapter 4, because Satan doesn't give up. When he says, command that these stones be made into bread, Jesus said, it is written, man does not live by bread alone, but, listen carefully, by every word that comes out of the mouth of God. Now, does that tell you about the importance of the belt of truth? Does that tell you about the importance of the shield of faith? Faith comes by hearing, and hearing by the word of God. Does that tell you about the importance of the breastplate of righteousness? Because how do I know whether I'm righteous or I'm not righteous? Only by knowing the word of God. Oh, beloved, I hope you're beginning to see it. I hope you're beginning to understand that all of the armor is related to the word of God. It is related to truth, the truth of who you are, whose you are, of the salvation that you have, of the peace that you have with God, because you are a child of God. So Jesus draws the sword, which is the word of God. Now, the devil comes again, takes him up to a high place on the corner of the temple. I love to sit there, right there on the southern steps when we do our Israel teaching tour. And we sit there and I teach on Luke and other passages. And it is one Bible feast. I'm with you all the time. I teach you all the time. No short devotionals. I mean, we are opening and expounding the word of God. But we look up and right there's the pinnacle of the temple. And he took him there. And he said to them, if you are the Son of God, throw yourself down. And he said to him, for it is written. So what does the devil do? The devil comes back with scripture too. So it's like they're sparring now, one against the other. And it says, for it is written, he will give his angels command concerning you. On their hands they will bear you up so that you will not strike your foot against the stone. Well, he did quote scripture. The problem is, he's twisting it and he's distorting it. And Jesus said to him, on the other hand, it is written, you shall not put the Lord your God to the test. And again the devil took him up to a very high mountain and showed him all the kingdoms of the world and his glory. And he said to them, all these things I will give you if you will fall down and worship me. What does he want him to? He wants him on the ground. You and I are in a warfare, and where does the enemy want us? He wants us in defeat. He wants us in despair. He wants us flat on the ground. He wants to pin us to the ground. But you and I are not to be pinned to the ground. Rather, you and I are to stand. You and I are to stand firm. We are to hold our position. And Jesus said to him, go, Satan, for it is written, you shall worship the Lord your God and serve him only. Now, what I want you to see in this last thing is he says, go, go. Depart from me. What's he doing? He's resisting him. It is an active thing. He's not just sitting there saying, oh God, my Father, look at what the enemy is doing to me. Look at. No, he is taking action. and he is resisting the devil, and he says, go, Satan. But he says, go on the authority of the word of God, for it is written. And it says, the devil left him, and the angels came and began to minister to him. So you've got the armor. You've got it all. This is what he tells you. You have the belt of truth. You have the breastplate of righteousness. You have shod your feet with the preparation of the gospel of peace. You have taken up the shield of faith. You have put on the helmet of your salvation. You have taken the sword of the Spirit, which is the word of God. And then he adds one thing that I think often we forget or we divorce from this subject of warfare. But I think that what he's doing, and I'm putting it in modern day terms, take your walkie-talkie. You see, one of the principles of warfare is communication. You have to have communication from headquarters to the troops that are on the field. If you ever watch the true movie, A Bridge Too Far, the story of Operation Market Garden, you know that that failed because they tried to push that through and they did not have adequate supplies and they did not have adequate communication. And because they lacked communication, they were dropping supplies and they were dropping chocolate bars when they needed guns. That just is so frustrating to me. And this is what happens so many times, is we expect chocolate bars. When you don't need chocolate bars, beloved, you need the sword of the Spirit, which is the word of God, and you need to stay in communication with general headquarters. As you walkie, you need to talkie. And this is what he is saying, because the warfare is not over. And Paul, as he brings this epistle to a close, he wants them to understand. He is told them twice how he prays for them, but now he's asking them to pray for him. Listen to what he says in verse 18, with all prayer. And that word for prayer there is prosuke, and it means general prayer. It means like coming to God and thanking him for who he is and rehearsing his goodness and saying, worthy art you to receive praise and honor and glory. That's general prayer. With all prayer and petition. The word for petition here is D-E-E-S-I-S. And that word is a word for specific petition, specific requests. So you name what you need. It says, with all prayer and petition, pray at all times in the Spirit. In other words, the Spirit of God is in you. The Spirit of God is in communication with God Almighty. The Spirit of God knows the mind and heart of God. So if you stand there in the Spirit and ask the Spirit to make intercession through you and to lead you in your prayers, then you are praying with all prayer and petition in the Spirit. And it says, and with this in view, now watch what he says, be on the alert with all perseverance and petition for all the saints. One of the things that J.O. Frazier said in his book, Mountain Rain, was he was so thankful that he had built a strong prayer base, people back home that would intercede for him, because that's part of winning the warfare. So he says, and pray. He says, be on the alert with all perseverance and petition for all the saints. I know a woman that was awakened in the middle of the night, and this missionary was on her heart, and she began to pray for her. And as she prayed, she was led by the Spirit to pray for her protection. Well, that woman was a single woman on the mission field, and a man had come in and was at the edge of the bed and ready to attack her. And God woke her up, and she sat there, and she knew that she had on the armor of God, and she resisted that man, and she commanded him to leave, and he left. But what did it take? It took her resisting, and it took a woman clear across, I mean, many time zones, praying for her. So he says, be on the alert with all perseverance and petition for all the saints, and pray on my behalf, and that's what I would say to you. Pray on my behalf, that utterance may be given to me. And Paul is saying, and the opening of my mouth. He was under house arrest, but God could bring people to him, and that he did. And there Paul shared the gospel. He says to make known with boldness the mystery of the gospel, for which I am an ambassador in chains, that in proclaiming it, I might speak boldly as I ought to speak. He said, support me in my warfare. I'm an ambassador in chains, and yet I want to speak boldly as I ought to speak. Now I'm telling you, that's living as more than a conqueror.
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1: Welcome to Everyday Moments with Joyce Meyer. Many are turned off by the word religion. Too many do's and don'ts, legalistic practices, and impossible expectations. But did you know that God desires something different? Here's Joyce.
2: Well, what is it that makes us acceptable to God? The Bible says that we've been accepted by the Beloved. And so we have a relationship with God through our relationship with Jesus Christ. Through receiving Christ as Savior, we receive the righteousness of God and we're able to come into fellowship with Him. It's not what I do or what you do that makes us acceptable. It's having a relationship with Jesus Christ and believing the Word of God that makes us acceptable to God. As long as we think it's based on something that we do, then we're always performance acceptance oriented. And that means that we're trying really hard to do what's right all the time. And since God is perfect, if His acceptance of us is based on what we do, then we have to do everything perfect. I mean, we can't make any mistakes at all. So that becomes really a burden that God does not want us to carry. So remember, your right to stand before God and be acceptable is through Christ.
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0: Why do you believe in God?
1: When I was 18, I got engaged to someone. And the day after, he asked me to marry him. He was actually killed, which was a devastating experience. And I went through a severe depression because of that. And there was one particular point in that where I didn't want to go on. And I stood, locked myself in my bathroom at home and had a bottle of pills in my hand and was going to take them. But I felt God say to me, just think about what you're doing for a minute, because what you're feeling now, you're actually going to pass on to the people who love you and who don't want you to suffer like this and don't want you to die either. And, you know, and I love you too, and I want to help you through this. And I didn't do it. And that's the most profound experience I have of God helping me in my life. And from that point on, he's been the rock. And it doesn't mean that life is easy, and it doesn't mean that you don't get damaged and hurt along the way, but you've got someone to lean on and to turn to all the time.
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1: 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But God says, I love you, I love you, I love you. I'll forgive you, I'll have mercy on you, I'll pardon you. I'll bring to you the peace and the joy and the happiness that you found missing in all the other things you've been doing.
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1: How do we move forward in life? How do we achieve success in our careers, our ministries and relationships? So often we seek the quick fix or the microwave solution. But there's one thing I've learned, that when we walk with God, it doesn't usually work like that. I think of it this way. Our lives are like an iceberg and we only ever see the tip. It's way beneath the surface where all the action happens. Here is where God does his deepest work, setting us free from our fears and insecurities, working on the deficiencies of our character. In order to progress our lives visibly, God first works on that which is invisible. And that kind of work takes time. We long for an easy promotion, but God calls for deep transformation. We seek overnight blessing, but he calls for long suffering. In fulfilling our purpose, we need to allow God to form us into his likeness and then to promote us according to his timing. This is iceberg progress. It may seem painstakingly slow at times, but the story of the Titanic shows us that the icebergs have the power to move things far beyond what we can see. 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
1: Hello, I'm Dudley Anderson. With bloodied brow, Jesus made his way back to his friends in the olive grove. "Could you not keep watch with me for 1 hour?" he asked Peter. Peter and the others had sat down a stone's throw away from where Jesus was praying. They knew that something auspicious was about to happen, but fatigue had overcome them, leaving Jesus to face the cup of God alone. Many years later, the risen and ascended Jesus appeared to one of these three in a vision on the Isle of Patmos. Here he gave John instructions to the churches in Asia Minor, saying, "Wake up, strengthen what remains and is about to die." See, as we track God's purposes for our lives, we often become blasé about His Word and so familiar with prayer that we fall asleep in our complacency. With eyes closed and hands folded, we miss God's purposes for our lives. So it's time to wake up and strengthen what remains. God tracking is staying awake. Subscribe to Tracker at godtracker.co.uk.

0: Why do you believe in God?
1: I believe in God because I was searching for him when I was a teenager, but I didn't really know that he, you know, was alive and real. And so I started praying. I said, Lord, come and live in my heart, but I didn't feel anything. So one day I went down to the beach, and I had a big Bible. It was the only Bible in the family. It weighed a ton. And I sat on the cliffs overlooking the ocean. And so I just flipped the Bible open. I'd never opened one. I had no idea where to turn. But my eyes landed on this verse out of 1 John that says, who is he that overcomes the world but he who has faith in Jesus Christ? And all of a sudden, it was like I got hit with a tidal wave. Now, I think that God had been with me for a long, long time, but this was the first time that I ever actually experienced a living God, and it was like windows opened in heaven. And ever since then, as I've grown in God, he has blessed me with allowing me to see amazing things where people have been healed right in front of my eyes. And so my belief in God has grown, seeing that he's still alive.
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1: Jesus Christ said, "Straight is the gate and narrow is the way which leadeth unto life, and few there be that find it." When I board an airplane, I want the pilot to be precise. In fact, I wouldn't care if he's a fanatic on the subject. And it's interesting that so many people think the Lord is less particular about saving their souls than he is about the temperature. Water always freezes at 32, boils at 212. If God is not haphazard in nature, he certainly isn't slipshod in the matter of eternal life. He says, "Enter at the narrow gate." And that gate is the cross where Christ died for your sins. That is the gate, the cross and the resurrection.
2: You enter that narrow gate that Mr. Graham speaks about when you come to Jesus Christ by faith. 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
2: Welcome to Everyday Moments with Joyce Meyer. Why do you try to do the right thing in life? There are two trains of thought you can take when answering this question, but only one has true freedom written all over it. Here's Joyce.
3: Well, we're talking about the importance of having a relationship with God, a personal relationship with God, and about fellowshipping with God. And you know, I believe that real, true, genuine obedience should come out of a relationship and as a result of love. It shouldn't just be something that we do out of obligation or to keep a rule, a regulation, or a law. Actually, I've found in my life, and the Bible makes it very clear, that we have an enemy called the devil or Satan, and that he wants us to feel burdened all the time through obligations. You know, we all know what it feels like to even have to go to a party out of obligation, or to buy gifts out of obligation, or to show up somewhere out of obligation. Nobody wants to live and do things just because they feel obliged to. They want to do it out of desire. And so the more that you fellowship with God, the closer you get to Him, the more you spend time with Him, the more you know Him through His Word, the more that you are going to want to obey Him just because you love Him.
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1: Most Americans tend to worship their work, to work at their play, and to play at their worship. Hi, I'm Chuck Swindoll. That statement's worth repeating. Most Americans tend to worship their work, to work at their play, and play at their worship. The old Henry Thoreau put it this way, "The laboring man has not time for a true integrity day by day. He has no time to be anything but a machine." In the words of the late William McNamara, possibly the greatest malaise in our country today is our neurotic compulsion to work. Sounds as if these guys have been comparing notes. And I wonder if there was anything in those quotes which struck a chord with you.
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3: Hello there, it's Mark Yellen-Brown with another injection of pure worship and devotion, that is, Feasting on Jesus, a place where we magnify the Lord Jesus Christ. 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